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5: I'm Amber Payton with BIN News Now. Former NFL star Antonio Brown is expected to argue stand your ground in his Florida attempted murder case.
6: Stand your ground motion is a critical motion, as you know.
5: He's accused of shooting at someone outside of a Miami boxing match in May 2025, but says he was defending himself. If the judge agrees, the case would be dismissed. A coalition of civil rights groups is suing Texas Tech Chancellor Brandon Creighton over directives that led to course content reviews. The lawsuit claims professors were ordered to disclose whether materials covered race, sex, or gender identity, amounting to viewpoint discrimination and harming Black faculty in particular. And a hearing on whether former Illinois deputy Sean Grayson will be released early from prison will be closed to the public. Grayson was sentenced to 20 years for killing Sonia Massey, an unarmed Black woman who had called 911 about a possible intruder. Get BIN News Now on demand 24/7 on the iHeartRadio app.
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don't know how to dance, but can lean. 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Make the ghetto women put their hands on their knees. Make the ghetto women put their hands on their knees. 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

when I seen pastor sinning. 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

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I like

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4: I'm Amber Payton with BIN News Now. Black Chicago Mayor Brandon Johnson is warning the city's finances could get worse with the budget now $130 million short halfway through the fiscal year.
5: Gaps have emerged due to the regressive revenue options.
4: Johnson blames aldermen for passing a spending plan with revenue measures that failed to bring in money. An appeals court has struck down part of Florida's Stop Woke Act, restricting classroom discussions in colleges. The law signed by Governor Ron DeSantis in 2022 limits teaching on race, gender, and other topics. The court said the college provision violated the First Amendment and academic freedom, though the law remains in effect for grade schools. And Deion Sanders says he's healthy again after battling bladder cancer last season. The Colorado head coach said he tried to hide his weight loss and missed significant time with the team, which he believes contributed to the Buffalo's 3-9 record. Sanders says he's fully involved this season and expects a better year. Get BIN News Now on demand 24/7 on the iHeartRadio app.
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0: Q-Bear, Bongo Jerry, Al Flowers, Caddy the Prince of Darkness, celebrating 50 years. 89.9 KMOJ, the People's Station.
1: Yeah. Oh, you know I just be getting out my body sometimes. It's just matching up to my hysterics, but you know what I'm saying? Motherfuckers, I need to be appreciating it. It's cool.

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1: It's time for the Community's Choice to let you know about some of the upcoming events in the community. I'm Kimmy Haley. 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El Bethel Baptist Church is having their 50th church anniversary, the Jubilee, on Sunday, July 19th. Fellowship dinner at 2 p.m. and the anniversary worship service at 4 p.m. Guest speaker will be Pastor Arthur Agnew of Bethesda Missionary Baptist Church. 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It takes place Saturday, July 25th, 1 to 5 p.m. at Pillsbury House, 3501 Chicago Avenue in South Minneapolis. 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For more information, 612-377-0594. I'm Kim Haley, and may the Lord God bless you real good.
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4: I'm Amber Payton with BIN News Now. Black Chicago Mayor Brandon Johnson is warning the city's finances could get worse with the budget now $130 million short halfway through the fiscal year.
5: Gaps have emerged due to the regressive revenue options.
4: Johnson blames aldermen for passing a spending plan with revenue measures that failed to bring in money. An appeals court has struck down part of Florida's Stop Woke Act, restricting classroom discussions in colleges. The law signed by Governor Ron DeSantis in 2022 limits teaching on race, gender, and other topics. The court said the college provision violated the First Amendment and academic freedom, though the law remains in effect for grade schools. And Deion Sanders says he's healthy again after battling bladder cancer last season. The Colorado head coach said he tried to hide his weight loss and missed significant time with the team, which he believes contributed to the Buffalo's 3-9 record. Sanders says he's fully involved this season and expects a better year. Get BIN News Now on demand 24/7 on the iHeartRadio app.
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Freddie and Chantel, Glenn Golden, Glam Life Kim, Sam Simmons, celebrating 50 years. 89.9 KMOJ, the People Station.

89.9 KMOJ, the people's station, the smooth sounds. Hometown, by way of Natchez, Mississippi. Alexander O'Neill. If you were here tonight, well, I'm here. I am the darkness, and you are the best damn audience in nighttime radio. Oh, so what Wednesday? We'll keep it here. I've got some baby face coming up next. Only the only.

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1: Hey, it's your girl Tracy, and we're celebrating 92 years with the Minnesota Spokesman Quarter newspaper on the Legacy Yacht Cruise. 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

0: 89.9 KMOJ, the people station, anytime, any place. Well, I can't say any time or any place because it's only Sunday through Thursday, 10 p.m. until 2 a.m. That's when you can catch me, the POD. And that's one of these times is right now. So let's get to this weather. Twin Cities, we're sitting on 76 degrees, this is, as the nephew would say. Shout out to him as always, and I. Keeping you tight at night, Monday through Friday from 7 to 10 p.m. Why? Because he says that's what it is, Twin City. And I've seen him say it. And he mean that stuff. Yes, him do. Shout out, nephew. 76 degrees with a northeasterly wind at 9 miles an hour. Now, it will be mostly cloudy between tonight and your morning commute. And there's a strong chance, as you can see right now, it's been kind of raining. Off and on the last hour, so on my commute here, it started doing a little something. By the time I put my tent up in this on-air room, it was kind of doing something out there. So there's another chance of some more of the rain coming. The temperatures and the humidity weren't as bad today as they were a couple of days ago, and they won't be as bad as they were today. Tomorrow is what they're saying. So tonight, we're going to change that 76 that it is right now down to the mid-60s, which is about a 10-degree swing, and you will feel the difference. Open up the window, get a breeze in between your knees, or you may want to run the fan. Well, you have to, depending on what your activity is or what your body do. So there you have it. And tomorrow, we will be sunny in the low 80s. Now remember, all these forecasts depend upon what part of the state and city you live in. They may be spot on, make me look like a genius, but you can always check out the weather on your own on the www.weather.com, or you can let your fingers do the walking by dialing 763-512-1111. That's 763-512-1111. And don't forget the ice. Minnesota's coldest music. Here it comes, Twin City. As I cast my eyes yonder the window, I see the sign saying the ice. Minnesota's coldest station. 89.9 KMOJ on your FM radio HD dial. You can get the ice 24/7, 365 days. And they have some flavorable shows on that side. How did I do? Y'all think I'm ready for Hollywood? He said Bollywood. Damn, that hurts. Well, anyway, don't forget the ice. 24 hours of nonstop R&B and hip hop and some flavorable shows. KMOJ HD2 on your radio. Dow, shout out to you as always, first cousin Tony Rome, nephew Mickey Wade, and of course, cousin Mike Walker. May y'all rest in the heavenlies forever. And of course, the man whose murder not only sparked a nationwide, but a worldwide movement for change, Mr. George Floyd. May your murder not go in vain. And I was seeing on the news, I think yesterday, they were celebrating or in remembrance of the murder of Philando Castile. So may you rest also, my brother. They had a nice turnout. And shout out to Miss Val, Philando's mom, who did a great job with starting different organizations and putting that money to great use. Shout out to you, Val. Guns down, love up. That's the thing for every day. As I saw another shooting happen today. This gun violence seems to not only, as I say every night, not only plaguing our neighborhoods, our states, our world, our nation at large. We try to concentrate on our neighborhoods first because we have more control on that, not other states. Definitely not like the world at large. We have more say-so on that. But we definitely have some say-so right here in our own backyards. If you think you have any solutions, or just a solution, contact your local law enforcement and your local politicians. Maybe your idea is the one that will change the complexities of what's going on that we do not like. We want our children to be able to run freely as they used to be able to do with some kind of nonchalant attitudes and not having to be fully aware of all things at all times. So there you have it. Shout out to the Minnesota Lynx, who avoid losing their third straight loss that they haven't done since the 2024 season. All right, Minnesota Lynx, they won tonight. So shout out to y'all. And Coach Cheryl Reeves became, let me get this right, y'all gonna have to check the facts out on SportsCenter. I forgot how many wins, but she is the leader now. So, and wins, if I'm not mistaken. Get that fact checked, because I saw it the last minute before I came on the air. And I want to be as right as I can, so y'all go fact check it. But I know she did something as far as being the winningest coach. All right, it's a What Wednesday, and I'm going to play something that makes you say, what? It's just a little fun we'd be having for y'all who don't know. I play something that's not quite stormy. It's a little bit faster or jazzier or classical or whatever, but it ain't quite quiet stormy. Just something to make you say, what? I'm just having a little fun. So we'll get to that whenever I decide to pick out something. But in the meantime, keep it right here. Why? Because damn it, I said so. I like saying that. But the real reason why is because class, say it with me. It just don't get no better than 89.9 KMOJ. Because you know why? We are forever for always. And there is no other. The People's Station.
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6: I'm Amber Payton with BIN News Now. Black Chicago Mayor Brandon Johnson is warning the city's finances could get worse with the budget now $130 million short halfway through the fiscal year.
7: Gaps have emerged due to the regressive revenue options.
6: Johnson blames aldermen for passing a spending plan with revenue measures that failed to bring in money. An appeals court has struck down part of Florida's Stop Woke Act, restricting classroom discussions in colleges. The law signed by Governor Ron DeSantis in 2022 limits teaching on race, gender, and other topics. The court said the college provision violated the First Amendment and academic freedom, though the law remains in effect for grade schools. And Deion Sanders says he's healthy again after battling bladder cancer last season. The Colorado head coach said he tried to hide his weight loss and missed significant time with the team, which he believes contributed to the Buffalo's 3-9 record. Sanders says he's fully involved this season and expects a better year. Get BIN News Now on demand 24/7 on the iHeartRadio app.
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2: And now, African American History, Minnesota. 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Meet George Bunga, fur trader, translator, and guide in early Minnesota. In 1802, George Bunga became the first recorded African American born in Minnesota Territory near present-day Duluth. His father was an African American fur trader. His mother was Ojibwe, and young George was sent to Montreal for his education. When Bunga returned to the Great Lakes region as an adult, his skills set him apart. Speaking English, French, and Ojibwe fluently, he joined the American Fur Company and quickly became invaluable. Government officials hired him as a guide and translator for treaty negotiations with the Ojibwe nations. You can find his signature on the 1820 and 1867 treaties. He also advocated fiercely for Ojibwe trappers, writing letters to state officials about unfair treatment by other traders. After the American Fur Company closed in 1842, Bunga and his wife established a trading post and lodge on Leech Lake, welcoming travelers and traders. According to the Minnesota Historical Society, he was known for his storytelling and singing, sharing tales of early Minnesota life. George Bunga died at Leech Lake in 1874, leaving behind a legacy that shaped our state's history. You've just heard African American History, Minnesota, a co-production of KMOJ and Ampers, with support from the Minnesota Arts and Cultural Heritage Fund.
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4: I'm Amber Payton with BIN News Now. Black Chicago Mayor Brandon Johnson is warning the city's finances could get worse, with the budget now $130 million short halfway through the fiscal year.
5: Gaps have emerged due to the regressive revenue options.
4: Johnson blames aldermen for passing a spending plan with revenue measures that failed to bring in money. An appeals court has struck down part of Florida's Stop Woke Act, restricting classroom discussions in colleges. The law, signed by Governor Ron DeSantis in 2022, limits teaching on race, gender, and other topics. The court said the college provision violated the First Amendment and academic freedom, though the law remains in effect for grade schools. And Deion Sanders says he's healthy again after battling bladder cancer last season. The Colorado head coach said he tried to hide his weight loss and missed significant time with the team, which he believes contributed to the Buffalo's 3-9 record. Sanders says he's fully involved this season and expects a better year. Get BIN News Now on demand 24/7 on the iHeartRadio app.
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0: This hour of programming on KMOJ is supported in part by the following underwriters. 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
1: 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El Bethel Baptist Church is having their 50th church anniversary, the Jubilee, on Sunday, July 19th. 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I'm Kim Haley, and may the Lord God bless you real good.
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4: I'm Amber Payton with BIN News Now. Black Chicago Mayor Brandon Johnson is warning the city's finances could get worse with the budget now $130 million short halfway through the fiscal year.
5: Gaps have emerged due to the regressive revenue options.
4: Johnson blames aldermen for passing a spending plan with revenue measures that failed to bring in money. An appeals court has struck down part of Florida's Stop Woke Act, restricting classroom discussions in colleges. The law signed by Governor Ron DeSantis in 2022 limits teaching on race, gender, and other topics. The court said the college provision violated the First Amendment and academic freedom, though the law remains in effect for grade schools. And Deion Sanders says he's healthy again after battling bladder cancer last season. The Colorado head coach said he tried to hide his weight loss and missed significant time with the team, which he believes contributed to the Buffalo's 3-9 record. Sanders says he's fully involved this season and expects a better year. Get BIN News Now on demand 24/7 on the iHeartRadio app.
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7: Hello, Bubba. Yes, it's your friendly phone fanatic again. Oh, yeah, I'm loaded with verbal rapability, Bubba. You know you inspire me to poetry. So listen while I recite naughty nothings that'll wet your eardrums.

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2: And now, African American History, Minnesota. 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As the Director of Partnerships, Jeremiah Ellis leverages community assets to improve education alignment and outcomes, including recent work with local education philanthropy data to enhance the collective impact potential of Minneapolis and St. Paul area foundations. Generation Next itself is a coalition of business, education, and community leaders working to help young people succeed from early childhood through career pathways. Ellis is also a Roy Wilkins Community Fellow, promoting solutions to racial and ethnic inequality with the Humphrey School of Public Affairs. Outside his day-to-day job, Ellis is known locally as a public historian and storyteller, particularly about African-American history in Minnesota. He has researched and covered stories such as The Overlooked Legacy, Black Women of the Twin Cities Ordnance Plant, and The Black Rosie the Riveters, Women of Color Who Broke Barriers During World War II. You've just heard African-American History, Minnesota. A co-production of KMOJ and Ampers with support from the Minnesota Arts and Cultural Heritage Fund.
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5: I'm Amber Payton with BIN News Now. Black Chicago Mayor Brandon Johnson is warning the city's finances could get worse with the budget now $130 million short halfway through the fiscal year.
6: Gaps have emerged due to the regressive revenue options.
5: Johnson blames aldermen for passing a spending plan with revenue measures that failed to bring in money. An appeals court has struck down part of Florida's Stop Woke Act, restricting classroom discussions in colleges. The law signed by Governor Ron DeSantis in 2022 limits teaching on race, gender, and other topics. The court said the college provision violated the First Amendment and academic freedom, though the law remains in effect for grade schools. And Deion Sanders says he's healthy again after battling bladder cancer last season. The Colorado head coach said he tried to hide his weight loss and missed significant time with the team, which he believes contributed to the Buffalo's 3-9 record. Sanders says he's fully involved this season and expects a better year. Get BIN News Now on demand 24/7 on the iHeartRadio app.
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1: But the problem I have is your comment. Because what you are basically saying is that she's not light-skinned enough. She's
2: that's
1: not.
2: You saying. You're not going to put words
1: because
2: in my
1: that's
2: mouth.
1: That's what you meant, BJ. That's exactly what you meant.
2: And then we'll continue our conversation on loveless marriages.
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1: So what are your thoughts on Dwight Howard, former NBA player? His current wife says that she's filing for divorce and he has a drug problem. What are your thoughts on that?
2: I don't know if it's true or not. I have no clue. But what I will say is black women need to stop trying to save black men.
1: It looked like he was trying to save her because she definitely don't look like she was in his league. I don't know where he got her from.
2: Oh. Okay, why not?
1: Oh, man, she's not.
2: Why not? She's because not. She's dark-skinned?
1: No. That's
2: okay,
1: you.
2: Why
1: that's,
2: not?
1: That's your insecurity.
2: What's wrong with her?
1: She looks like a ghetto chick. She's a ghetto girl.
2: Okay, so we're going back to dark skin. See, BJ,
1: no, she's not. It's not because she.
2: What do you mean ghetto?
1: Look.
2: What do you mean?
1: I don't know
2: ghetto?
1: Where he got
2: because
1: this
2: last
1: lady
2: time
1: from.
2: I checked, you wasn't from England. So what do you mean ghetto?
1: I'm just saying the way she carries herself. She's putting all of her business out before the world. She's got a bag of
2: she's
1: cocaine holding it up.
2: She's in shape.
1: Man.
2: She has.
1: That's crazy.
2: So what do you mean? So
1: what kind of person
2: what's
1: are
2: your
1: you?
2: Issue? No. I'm not going to let you do it.
1: All right, we're going to talk about this coming up next break.
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5: While it can improve transportation and accessibility, concerns arise in the African-American community about potential negative effects on local businesses and housing. 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Striking a balance between progress and preserving community identity is crucial. It's essential to implement policies that mitigate displacement and ensure equitable development. KMOJ, the People Station, plays a crucial role in raising awareness about these challenges, fostering discussions, and advocating for solutions that address the concerns of all community members while acting in the public interest.
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1: All right, you got something on your mind today? 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
1: All right, y'all, we're having a discussion about former NBA player Dwight Howard and his wife was on social media holding up a bag of cocaine, talking about her husband is on drugs. And I told Sean that I thought she was ghetto. And I said, what is Dwight Howard doing with a woman like that? So I said she was ghetto.
2: What are you talking about when you say ghetto?
1: The girl is ghetto.
2: What are you describing?
1: She put all their business on social media. She's holding up a bag of cocaine talking about this is what my husband was taking, implicating herself because she's the one with the cocaine. I mean, just this crazy. And you just, my stepdaughter was taken away from me. And we got, man, Dwight Howard ain't never been involved in no kind of crazy stuff like this. I don't believe it.
2: You know, some people could suggest that she's crying, trying to save his life. I don't know if it's true or not. But the problem I have is your comment. Because what you are basically saying is that she's not light-skinned enough. She's
1: that's
2: not.
1: You saying, you're not going to put words in my mouth.
2: Because that's what you meant, BJ.
1: That's exactly what you meant. I'm not even going to try to defend myself.
2: Because
1: I never mentioned
2: yourself.
1: Anything about her skin
2: because
1: color.
2: You
1: I'm
2: can't
1: skin.
2: Defend yourself.
1: I'm dark-skinned. You're dark-skinned.
2: And you're a colorist.
1: How can I be a colorist and I'm brown-skinned? I'm dark-skinned.
2: Men are some of the biggest colorists there are.
1: Here we go again.
2: I
1: can't have a comment. I can't say she's ghetto because she's dark skinned.
2: But you just told on yourself.
1: I can't say she's ghetto.
2: DJ, what makes her ghetto?
1: She has to be light skinned for me to say she's ghetto.
2: She's in shape. She's attractive.
1: I don't care.
2: What makes her?
1: I'm talking about her behavior.
2: You said she wasn't in his league.
1: Skin color doesn't have anything to do with it. It's her behavior.
2: Behavior. Why isn't she in his league?
1: Because she don't act like it. She just not classy enough.
2: Okay.
1: She doesn't exhibit class that I would think Dwight Howard would add.
2: I'm tired of you talking about somebody ghetto, because guess what? You grew up around the corner from a pickle plant. So the next time you want to call somebody ghetto, pull up your birth
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9: I'm Amber Payton with BIN News Now. Black Chicago Mayor Brandon Johnson is warning the city's finances could get worse with the budget now $130 million short halfway through the fiscal year.
10: Gaps have emerged due to the regressive revenue options.
9: Johnson blames aldermen for passing a spending plan with revenue measures that failed to bring in money. An appeals court has struck down part of Florida's Stop Woke Act, restricting classroom discussions in colleges. The law signed by Governor Ron DeSantis in 2022 limits teaching on race, gender, and other topics. The court said the college provision violated the First Amendment and academic freedom, though the law remains in effect for grade schools. And Deion Sanders says he's healthy again after battling bladder cancer last season. The Colorado head coach said he tried to hide his weight loss and missed significant time with the team, which he believes contributed to the Buffalo's 3-9 record. Sanders says he's fully involved this season and expects a better year. Get BIN News Now on demand 24/7 on the iHeartRadio app.
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1: We're back with Dr. T. He's a relationship strategist, licensed professional counselor. Really enjoyed the conversation that we had about loveless marriages. He wanted to come back and let everybody know that there are ways to solve this problem if that's going on in your marriage right now.
2: You know, one of the things that you had asked is like, when you're in a loveless marriage, do you just have to, you know, settle and be in that situation for years? And the truth is, you really don't. There are several things that you can do in order to restore that joy, if you will, of marriage. Now, the key to this is two people have to be willing to work at the end of the day. But the beginning of the day, it may just be one person.
1: Right.
2: And so some of the things that I would say that should happen in a loveless marriage is, one, the person has to check themselves first. They have to see why their spouse is not wanting to be intimate with them, or what has drained the spark in the relationship. In some cases, it can just simply be that one spouse is narcissistic, just mean, ornery. And so then learning how to have behaviors that are better for their spouse to feel more connected. The other thing that I look at in a loveless marriage is being able to show love even when you're not getting love. That's the difficult part, because normally what happens is, if you ain't giving me none, I ain't giving you none.
1: Right.
2: If there's no honor or no respect, then there's no sex. If you ain't helping with the kids, then there's no sex. So there's all this, back and forth that often happens. And so, when Jesus talks about, you know, turning the other cheek, then this is literally where it's important for a person to be able to give love even when they're not receiving it. And that's like, praying, that's, loving your spouse, being able to communicate with them, not having, I'm gonna use the word, a stank attitude, really beginning to break down that barrier. Now, what's interesting, BJ, is when people start to break down that barrier, they'll end up wearing themselves out. And by the time they break down the barrier, they're exhausted. And then their spouse is now ready to give love, but now they're frustrated and then they're holding contempt. So this is a very strategic move, is to not let, what they say, don't let your good be evil spoken of, right, or don't your good drive you down to the gutter so that you don't have any energy to give back when that payoff comes.
1: Right.
2: Now, getting therapy is always an important piece of the puzzle. And most people will try to go at it without getting any assistance. If you don't have someone to talk to vent in a very constructive way, it's going to be frustrating.
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5: 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Obeying traffic signals and signs is a small action that can make a big difference in preventing accidents. 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
1: Dr. T is on with us. He's a relationship strategist, licensed professional counselor. We're talking about loveless marriages again this week. And you want to reach out to him and have a conversation about what's going on in your life. 520-440-0952. That's 520-440-0952. Doc, we're trying to encourage people to use therapists. It seems like we have some kind of phobia about reaching out to someone to talk about our problems.
2: You know, most people, BJ, they tend to talk to their friends, they talk to their family, and their friends and their family is like, hey, you ain't got to deal with this. This is crazy.
1: Right.
2: You know, this is stupid, you know, and so then they start to get a chip on their shoulder. But it's more important to talk to someone who's going to provide constructive feedback and help you to break through the wall successfully.
1: Right. Don't wait till there's a crisis for you to reach out to somebody to talk to. And that's what we normally do. Like, we don't use therapists like other cultures use therapists. I don't know why we feel like, you know, I don't want to tell that man my business. He ain't going to have my business.
2: Right.
1: You know, he's not going to tell people the parameters of when you talk to a therapist and you open yourself up. You can't go out and tell people's business about what, you know, your clients are saying to you, Doc.
2: Absolutely. So one of the first things that we have to do as licensed professional clinicians is we have to say, hey, whatever you say is confidential. The only thing that we are mandated to report is if you're going to kill yourself, kill someone else, abuse of a vulnerable adult or minor. Other than that, we pretty much are bound by confidentiality. So whatever's happening in your sex life or in your life, we've heard it. In some cases, we've experienced it. And so it's not like your business is going to be thrown out in the street.
1: We need to be educated about what a therapist actually does. I'm glad you said that. And I'm hoping that somebody that's listening, you know, you and your spouse been together for 25, 30 years. And now you at this point, but y'all love each other. It's got to be more than intimacy that keeps people together. Because at some point in our life, Doc, we may not be able to be intimate with our spouse. Then what?
2: And that's the truth right there. Because we said earlier in the last show, a loveless marriage is more than just not having sex. It's about just relational intimacy, connection. It's being feeling that warm fuzzy just because you see each other holding hands. And so there are so many different aspects of a loveless marriage. And so if people take advantage of counseling, let me just say this, going back to this whole counseling piece. Counseling, really, if you get the right therapist, it's nothing more than a conversation, just like you and I are talking. Most of my clients, we have conversation just like we're just talking, and there's strategies, there's, brainstorming ways to help move past the impasse in a situation. And so, yeah, man, that's so important, because communications and even helping couples to talk.
1: Yes.
2: Important.
1: That's right. And we need to improve the black male-female relationship. We are at a crisis. We can't afford for y'all to break up. So
2: bruh,
1: if you're thinking about it, just forget it and call Dr. T. You
2: know, yeah, that's really what's up, man. And you know, we got a team of relationship experts and people to walk through situations with you. You don't have to suffer in silence. And I think that's one of the things we have to break, the myth that black people don't do therapy, or that's for them. And what happens in this house stays in this house. That's a bunch of crap that usually causes more toxicity and eventually divorce, or people's being stuck in a situation unnecessarily than that they don't have to be in.
1: Yeah. Give out that number where people can reach out to you so we can save these marriages.
2: Absolutely. You can reach us at 520-440-0952. Again, that's area code 520-440-0952. You can also look us up on our website, www.atigney.solutions. Again, that's ATIGNEY.solutions with an S.
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1: All right, y'all, I'm looking forward to what you got to say about what we're talking about today. 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
3: 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For more information, 612-281-6697. 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I'm Kimuel Haley. 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
8: I'm Amber Payton with BIN News Now. Black Chicago Mayor Brandon Johnson is warning the city's finances could get worse with the budget now $130 million short halfway through the fiscal year.
9: Gaps have emerged due to the regressive revenue options.
8: Johnson blames aldermen for passing a spending plan with revenue measures that failed to bring in money. An appeals court has struck down part of Florida's Stop Woke Act, restricting classroom discussions in colleges. The law signed by Governor Ron DeSantis in 2022 limits teaching on race, gender, and other topics. The court said the college provision violated the First Amendment and academic freedom, though the law remains in effect for grade schools. And Deion Sanders says he's healthy again after battling bladder cancer last season. The Colorado head coach said he tried to hide his weight loss and missed significant time with the team, which he believes contributed to the Buffalo's 3-9 record. Sanders says he's fully involved this season and expects a better year. Get BIN News Now on demand 24/7 on the iHeartRadio app.
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1: Now, yesterday I was talking about women wearing these tight spandex, form-fitting outfits out in public. Used to be people just wear that stuff in the gym, but now it's like a regular part of our wardrobe, and women are exposing themselves, and they are unconscious of the type of sinister, listen to what I'm saying, attention that you are bringing on yourself. Carla, what you want to say about that?
2: I just think women, as well as young women, need to be more cautious of their bodies in the way that they present them. Thank you.
1: Now, it's very, very unconscious for somebody to say, well, I can wear whatever I want to wear. That's their problem. When you know that putting on a form-fitting outfit that shows every curve of your body, your backside, before the world, you walk in the grocery store like that, sister, and you think that in this uncivilized, evil, wicked world, that the men of this world are not going to look at you and ogle over you and give you attention that you say you don't want, but your outfit says otherwise. And I just think that the women of our generation, I'm 61 years old, and everybody that grew up in my generation and the grandmothers that are out there, y'all know that we should be correcting this type of behavior as we exit off the scene and go on to glory. And we not talking to our young people because we don't want to get cussed out. It's better that you get cussed out and putting a thought in their mind instead of just letting them just go like this. And then their daughters are going to think it's all right to dress like that. And then it just goes on. You see how we've been engineered to accept this type of culture? You don't make the clothes. We're not making the clothes. Somebody else is making the clothes and making us comfortable in these clothes. And it's just regular now. There's no shame anymore. What do y'all think about this? Give me a call. 704-755-7976. That's 704-755-7976. Am I making too much of this, or is this something that we should be ringing the alarm on and being more vocal about the way our women are dressing in public?
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1: Our in-house clinical therapist, Shante Vines, is in the house on the BJ Murphy Show. Shante, what do you tell people who wake up every day and say, I hate this, I hate that, I just hate my life?
2: If you get up in the morning saying that you hate your job, how is your day gonna go? Mm-hmm. How could you even be in a space to care for yourself if you get up and like, I hate everything that I do.
1: Wow.
2: I hate being a mom. I hate being a wife. I hate, you know what I'm saying? It's like when you get up and say, this is a situation that I'm in for right now because I'm choosing or I'm working through something else. Let me go ahead and accept this situation. I'm not talking about abuse. I'm not talking about anything crazy. I'm talking in general, right? I'm working here for right now. I'm working through something else. I'm going to be the best self that I can be here so that my mind could be free to think about what it is that I need to do to get out of it.
1: Mm-hmm.
2: If my mental space and energy is always in regret, is always in hate, is always in I hate this and, you know, I can't stand this, you are not going to have the mental capacity or the energy to put into anything that's going to push you forward to something else.
1: Yeah, well said.
2: Does that make, you know what I mean? You know, and y'all, for me, self-care is so much more, and that's why I don't like using the word, because again, you associate it to things like, well, some, not all, you know, getting your nails done, and which for some it could be, but for me, I can be getting my nails done and my mind is still going crazy. Yeah. I'm sitting there, I'm like, yo, I can't wait till you finish with this because I got something to do when I get to the crib.
1: Right.
2: You know what I mean? Right. It's like, how are you intentionally? So intentional care.
1: Yeah.
3: Mm.
2: You know, I'm on desk.
1: Write that down.
2: You know, it's intentional care. In opposed to self-care, it's like, you know, just being intentional about what really makes you happy. What are you doing to make you happy? What connections are you making? You guys can follow me at Shante Vines on Instagram. I'm excited.
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9: I'm Amber Payton with BIN News Now. Black Chicago Mayor Brandon Johnson is warning the city's finances could get worse with a budget now $130 million short halfway through the fiscal year.
10: Gaps have emerged due to the regressive revenue options.
9: Johnson blames aldermen for passing a spending plan with revenue measures that failed to bring in money. An appeals court has struck down part of Florida's Stop Woke Act, restricting classroom discussions in colleges. The law signed by Governor Ron DeSantis in 2022 limits teaching on race, gender, and other topics. The court said the college provision violated the First Amendment and academic freedom, though the law remains in effect for grade schools. And Deion Sanders says he's healthy again after battling bladder cancer last season. The Colorado head coach said he tried to hide his weight loss and missed significant time with the team, which he believes contributed to the Buffalo's 3-9 record. Sanders says he's fully involved this season and expects a better year. Get BIN News Now on demand 24/7 on the iHeartRadio app.
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0: I'm just gonna hold it. That's right, y'all. Welcome to Travis's Boom Boom Room, where you're blessed and don't have to show your breasts. All right, I know you're having a good time up in here tonight, and we're gonna go take a bathroom break, and we'll be right back, because Travis gotta pee. Let's go. Come on, I'll see you in a minute. All right.
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3: All right, one of these foods got to go. Okay, we know soul food is like some of the best food ever. Fried chicken, mac and cheese.
4: Okay.
3: Greens.
4: Yes.
3: Or cornbread.
4: Mm-hmm.
3: One of these have to go.
5: Hey, good morning, Freddie Bell. What up, cuz? Chantel Sings. Yo, I'm with Theo. Got to get rid of the cornbread. Like, I've had some bad experiences with cornbread back in the day.
4: Well, Dr. Bell is here. Tell me what happened with your experience with the cornbread.
5: Just too hard. Not, you know what I'm saying, the taste, the texture. When you had trauma, you just tend to shy away from things. You know what I'm saying?
3: Right, right, for sure.
4: You had trauma around cornbread?
3: Yeah, cornbread trauma.
5: Trauma around cornbread.
4: Okay. I've been broadcasting for 60 years, and I've never heard of trauma around cornbread.
5: Hey, it's real. It's real.
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1: 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They're hilarious. I love it. 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
9: I'm Bree Wood with BIN News Now. The mother of Black 7-year-old Jordan Duncan has filed a $250 million claim against Suffolk County and a Long Island school district. Here's Portia Duncan.
10: It's not a day that goes by that I don't cry, that I don't think about my daughter, that I don't fault myself.
9: The lawsuit alleges child welfare agencies and school officials failed to protect Jordan from months of abuse before her death, despite warning signs including chronic absences from school. A crowd gathered in Minnesota to honor Philando Castile on the 10th anniversary of his death. More than 100 people attended a candlelight vigil where his mother urged continued civic engagement. Organizers say a scholarship fund established in Castile's memory has awarded $300,000 to 11 Black students. And Kyle Lowry is retiring as a Toronto Raptor. The six-time All-Star signed a one-day contract to end his 20-year NBA career with the team he led to its first championship in 2019. Get BIN News Now on demand 24/7 on the iHeartRadio app.
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Freddie and Chantel Sings. More music after this. Good morning.

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Kimmy O'Haley, Tiffany Love, Sean Sniper, Original Dalla, Kelly Soli, Rico Navotion. 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

0: Freddie Bell and Chantel Sings in the Morning. 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
2: 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Right there. Just say it.

0: 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Thanks so much for joining us. Partly cloudy today. By Saturday, we'll see temperatures reach a high of 90 and 93 on Sunday. So we're not out of the woods with the heat just yet. We'll get through it. More music is on the way, Freddie and Chantel.
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0: buzz is amazing.
1: That must mean it's time for
2: the buzz.
3: You've got buzz.
4: Indeed it is. 6:52. I bet you won't be too surprised to hear this. There's a new study that says 2 hours is too long for today's movie audiences. A marketing research firm in New York polled filmgoers from several age groups and found, on average, adults prefer a film to be about 88 minutes long. Results of the Talker Research Survey varied by age, with Gen Z viewers preferring an 82-minute movie, while boomers can be patient for about 93 minutes. This doesn't stop audiences from watching long movies, though. Toy Story 5 is 102 minutes long. Project Hail Mary goes for 156 minutes. And when The Odyssey comes out later this month, audiences will be expected to sit there for 172 minutes. I am so not surprised. I agree. I don't even like watching some of these series. To me, I feel like it just be a 1 hour movie. And why do we have to watch 5 episodes, 6, 7, 8, 9, 10 episodes in a series when we can just put it all in one movie for about an hour or two and we can move on? Bone Thugs and Harmony got their star on the Hollywood Walk of Fame yesterday. In a statement ahead of the ceremony, the legendary Cleveland rapper said, the honor not only belongs to them, but their families, their city, their fans, and everyone who believed in them from the beginning. So shout out and congratulations to Bone Thugs and Harmony. Finally got their Hollywood Walk of Fame yesterday. Very, very well deserved. I remember just listening to them when I was in my teens, and it was probably a little inappropriate. Some of the music then from one of their albums, 1999 album specifically, it was a little inappropriate for me and my sister. It was a lot of stuff going on in there. But we still kind of fell in love with Bone Thugs and Harmony. The live action adaptation of Moana is set for an underwhelming start at the box office. The Disney film is expected to make between $60 and $65 million in its debut weekend. Some projections have the musical making around $40 million, with the film carrying a production budget of $250 million. So they're going to lose quite a bit. Meanwhile, Evil Dead Burn is projected to make about $15 to $20 million. A24 and Olivia Wilde's The Invite expands nationwide this weekend and is looking to make around $5 million in its debut. Up next, more music is on the way. David Banner. Plus, we'll play some Bone Thugs and Harmony. Plus, Roddy Ricch is up next. We'll have Lil Uzi Vert. The 8 o'clock hour has the wake-up workout. Plus, we'll check traffic and weather just after this. Thanks for joining. 50 years of Camo J is 6:54. Freddie and Chantel, good morning.
5: If you missed Freddie Bell and Chantel Sings in the Morning, you missed a lot.
6: 20 minutes past the hour of 7 o'clock. Temperature is 3 degrees below zero.
7: You sound like the pilot when you're on the flight. They say we're heading into Minneapolis, Minnesota. Temperature is about 25 degrees, cloudy.
6: Like this, we're coming into Minneapolis. And the temperature is 3 degrees below zero. And our wait staff will be coming through the cabin to
7: right
6: help you out.
7: 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What's the problem?
6: 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You might want to put your seatbelts on right now. Really, we'll see you on the ground in Minneapolis.
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9: 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I'm Kim O'Haley, and may the Lord God bless you real good.
4: Head out to the streets. 12 eastbound looks like at the entrance ramp there at County Road 101. Look out for a crash there if you're heading in that direction. No major backup there. Nothing to be too concerned about, but there is a crash. Edgerton Street at 61 in Maplewood. That's at 36 eastbound. There's a crash on the scene. 100 northbound, debris on the roadway there at 62 at the exit ramp there in 62. Look out for that debris on the road at 100 northbound and 62. Looks like there's a little bit of a slowdown at University Avenue in 65. That's in Ridley at 694 eastbound, and that is due to a crash on the scene there, so be careful. Keep that in mind. Weather for the Twin Cities today, reaching a high of 86 as we continue in those mid to upper 80s throughout the rest of the week into tomorrow, kicking off your weekend with a high of 87. By Saturday, you'll see temperatures reach 90 and 93 on Sunday, and those 90s will remain until next Wednesday. The low 90s anyway, so we'll still feel that heat. And it'll remain this way throughout the week through to next week and the following weekend. The 80s, up mid to upper 80s, and the 90s for the next couple of weeks so far as I can see. But it feels so humid out there. Humid, no matter what the temperature, it's just so humid. It's 71 right now at the KMOJ Studios here on Broadway. We'll see what's happening locally coming up shortly. Plus, we'll check on traffic and the weather a little bit later in the show. Wake up workout in the 8 o'clock hour. 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

0: 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Today's color of the day is sour apple green. So try sour apple green. And shout out to Farmington. Thank you guys out in Farmington for waking up with the morning team. We appreciate you. Weather for the Twin Cities today. You can see the sunshine, but it's pretty cloudy this morning. You'll see some clouds and sun throughout the day. And a high of about 86 today. As temperatures remain in those mid to upper 80s by Saturday, though, you'll see temperatures reach the 90s yet again, 93 on Sunday as well. And then by next Monday, you'll see temperatures remain in the 90s all the way through to next Wednesday before we start to cool down just a bit. But those upper 80s and 90s will continue. We shouldn't see it too much of a change with that anytime soon. Not a whole lot of rain in the forecast, which is always a good thing. Right now, it's 71 at the KMOJ studios. We're right here on Broadway. Here's the latest. Graham Flattner is dropping out of the race for Maine's U.S. Senate seat. He's been all over the news. The Democrat announced his decision following a recent sexual assault allegation. In a video statement, Flattner rallied against the political establishment and maintained his innocence. He claimed those in power are using the allegations to take away his ability to run for Senate by withholding funding. The Maine Democratic Party has announced in a statement posted to X that they have voted to hold a nominating convention to choose a new nominee. Didn't work out. A week-long preliminary hearing continues today in connection with the murder of conservative activist Charlie Kirk. A video statement from the roommate and romantic partner of the man accused of killing the Turning Point USA founder is expected to be played in court today. On Wednesday, the defense objected to playing the interview, saying it will violate Robinson's right to a fair trial, but the judge ruled that it can be played with some redactions. At the hearing's end, the judge will decide if there's enough evidence against Robinson to proceed to trial. We'll see how that goal. 717 is birthday time.
1: Happy birthday.
0: Mm-hmm. It's cancer season in full effect. Of course, Valerie Williams, happy birthday to you. Lenny Chisholm is celebrating a birthday today. Happy birthday. Lucian Dickerson is celebrating a birthday. Javon Jay, happy birthday to you. Dave Williams is celebrating his birthday today along with David Wheeler. And also Ernest Griffin celebrated his birthday yesterday along with Ben Harbor and Ronnie Flowers. Happy birthday to you. Phil Prado celebrated a birthday. Cassadon, Robert Cassadon Robinson, he celebrated his birthday yesterday as well as along with J.R. Walker and Brian Henderson. Happy birthday. Roxanne Harper, D. Bruce, Pat Boone, happy birthday to you. He's a DJ. Rick Rock, 2 days ago, he celebrated his cancer birthday as well. Shout out to all of the cancers out there. This one is for you.
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0: No matter what, 7:31 on the clock, Freddie and Chantel. It's a beautiful vehicle, but safety tests by the Insurance Institute of Highway Safety on the Cadillac CT5 have come back with poor scores. Not good. The luxury mid-size sedan was the only vehicle from the Detroit 3 that was eligible for testing, and it had poor marks in four areas. And those areas were side impact crash test, the headlight test, the moderate overlap front crash test, and the updated front crash prevention test. The CT5 was introduced by General Motors back in 2019. Let's head out to the streets. 12 eastbound. Looks like at the entrance ramp at County Road 101, there is a crash on the scene. It's quiet there. 36 eastbound at Egerton Street and 61 in Maplewood. Looks like there's a crash on the scene in that area. 100 northbound, there's some debris on the roadway at 62 west at the exit ramp there. Be careful and be mindful. 694 eastbound at University Avenue and 65, that's in Fridley. There's a little bit of a slowdown there, but they're due to a crash there. It may have cleared up, but just keep it in mind. Weather for the Twin Cities is going to be another scorcher throughout the rest of the week. Kicking off your weekend tomorrow with a high of 87. Today is going to be a mix of clouds and sun with a high of 86. By the weekend, Saturday and Sunday, you'll see temperatures in the low 90s, and that will remain all the way through next Wednesday. So don't expect any real change in the temperatures being hot and spicy, okay? It's 71 right now at the Camo J Studios and partly cloudy. It's coming up next. Summer Walker's on the way, plus Moneybagg Yo and Tim's, and the weekend is coming up next. We'll see what's happening locally here around these parts, and the wake-up workout is in the 8 o'clock hour. You got us. Freddie and Chantel celebrating 50 years.
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0: Indeed, indeed. 7:48, Freddie and Chantel in the morning, celebrating 50 years at Camo J. Here's what's happening locally around these parts. The FBI is offering a reward for information leading to the arrest of a Feeding Our Future fugitive. The agency is offering up $150,000 for Fahad Mohamed Noor. Noor is charged in a federal child nutrition fraud case and is believed to have fled the U.S. Prosecutors say Noor received more than $5 million in fraudulent funding through fake invoices. The FBI says Noor has ties to Somalia and may be living there. And St. Paul is planning to clear homeless encampments starting August 5th. City officials say the closures are tied to growing health and safety concerns, including fires, theft, sexual assault, overdose deaths, and other emergencies. The sweeps will begin at a large camp at Pig's Eye Park. City officials say St. Paul and Ramsey County workers will be at the camp every day until the closure to help residents connect with services. One shelter provider says the advance notice helps, but the closure will not solve the lack of housing. And also, workers at a Starbucks in Edina are unionizing. Tuesday, workers at the 50th and France location voted 9-6 to join Starbucks's Workers United. The Edina store is now the 17th Starbucks location in Minnesota to unionize. The union says more than 700 Starbucks stores are organized nationwide. And also, a former Mayo Clinic executive is suing the health system over claims it cut corners on AI research oversight. Tracy Tomiko ETO says that she was wrongfully terminated after raising concerns about patient privacy and safety concerns and safety standards. The lawsuit alleges Mayo leaders pressured review boards, steered studies to less strict reviewers, or approved some research on their own. Edos also claims that some Mayo researchers ignored results showing one digital assistant tool had a 67% error rate. Mayo says it does not comment on active litigation, but says it is committed to responsible AI development, privacy, and compliance. That's local news. Drake is on the way, plus LMA and Beyonce. See how that rolled? LMA, Beyonce, Drake on the way, plus traffic and weather after this.
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10: Avery Wood with BIN News Now. Chicago's Black Mayor Brandon Johnson is warning of a potential budget shortfall.
11: Last December, we warned that some of those revenue sources would not perform as the caucus members or city council members that were more aligned with the interests of corporations.
10: A new report shows revenue sources in the city council's 2026 budget are falling well short of projections, leaving the city tens of millions of dollars below expectations. A hearing on the possible early release of former Illinois Deputy Sean Grayson will be closed to the public. Grayson is serving 20 years for the 2024 fatal shooting of a Black woman, Sonia Massey, and is seeking release under a medical review law. And battle rap pioneer MC Sparky D has died at the age of 61. The Brooklyn native rose to fame in the 1980s with the hit diss track Sparky's Turn and was one of the first women to make a mark in hip-hop battle rap. Get BIN News Now on demand 24/7 on the iHeartRadio app.
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0: Thank you, Bree. 7:54. Nothing on the streets traffic-wise as of right now. You're doing good. But let's check weather for Twin Cities. Partly cloudy today, reaching a high of 86. And temperatures will get back into those 90s by the weekend. Tomorrow, 87 kicking off your weekend. 90 and 93 by Saturday and Sunday, as those temperatures will remain in the 90s through the week. So next Wednesday. And then it'll just fluctuate between the mid to upper 80s through the low 90s. And that will happen for the next week or so. So we can expect to see these hot temperatures remaining for another couple of weeks. And not a whole lot of rain in the forecast, which is always a good thing. It's about 71 right now at the KMOJ Studios. We're here on Broadway. The Wake Up Workout is just after this. Right now, Janice Drake on KMOJ.

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else now. Won't even check for the options. Know that I'm not out here choosy. No, I ain't letting no option. Ain't no adoption. You know I'm yours. 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Look.

0: It's 8:12 on the clock. Freddie and Chantel in the morning. That's the Wake Up Workout. Shout out DJ Intense. I like that right there. Reggae, any type of soca, any type of Afro beats, anything like that. Dancehall, that's my thing. It's time for entertainment news. If you're a fan, Chief Keef is gearing up to hit the road. Chief Keef Live 2026 will kick off on September 12th in Chi-Town and wrap up on October 28th in Vegas. The 19-day tour features shows in Houston, New York, Philadelphia, Boston, Phoenix, and more. If you are a fan, tickets for Chief Keef Live 2026 will be available this Friday. And also, J. Cole is doing something interesting. He sees something interesting. He's expanding his album, The Fall Off, with its own magazine of the same name. The 144-page magazine will feature interviews with Jay-Z, Lauryn Hill, RZA, Glorilla, and more. It honors the foundation of hip-hop while embracing what comes next. I think it's a really unique idea, and it's a good way for J. Cole to kind of, you know, bring the hip-hop community together and bring a lot of these artists together. The Fall Off magazine is available on J. Cole's website for $40. And ticket prices for Jay-Z's three shows in New York, if you're planning to go, are dropping. The three concerts will celebrate the 30th anniversary of his albums Reasonable Doubt and the 25th anniversary of The Blueprint. They're taking place on July 10th, 11th, and 12th. That kicks off tomorrow. Although tickets were available on resale market for high prices, they have now dropped, going from $350, and now you can get one just for over $180. And Bone Thugs and Harmony, shout out and congratulations to them. They got their star on the Hollywood Walk of Fame yesterday. In a statement ahead of the ceremony, the legendary Cleveland rapper said the honor not only belongs to them, but their families, their city, their fans, and everyone who believed in them from the beginning. Congratulations. That's entertainment news. Up next, Lola Brooke is on the way, plus Trey Songz and Tims is up next. And we'll talk sports. Freddie and Chantel celebrating 50 years of Camo J. Good morning.
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2: 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Do that thing. 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

0: After a day off, the World Cup resumes today with the first quarterfinal match. France seeking their third World Cup title meets Morocco, which is after its first. Belgium, after eliminating the U.S. this week, plays Spain tomorrow. Baseball action yesterday was highlighted by a near no-hitter. Toronto's Dylan Cease took a no-no into the ninth, but it was broken up with a single by the Giants' Elliot Ramos.
1: He had it going on. I think he just got too comfy. He just repeated a couple of fastballs on me, and that's when I took my chance. But, I mean, I think my cap to him. He's really good. He was really good today. He had it going on for sure.
0: Cease settled for a one-hitter as the Blue Jays won 10-0. Detroit Tigers legend Justin Verlander is retiring. Verlander, out since April with a hip injury, says this is his last season. He's been added to the All-Star roster as a Legends pick. And the women's semifinals are in the spotlight at Wimbledon today. American Coco Gauff will be trying to advance to a final for the first time in her career. I'm Matt McCoy.
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12: I'm Bree Wood with BIN News Now. Chicago's Black Mayor Brandon Johnson is warning of a potential budget shortfall.
13: Last December, we warned that some of those revenue sources would not perform as the caucus members or city council members that were more aligned with the interests of corporations.
12: A new report shows revenue sources in the city council's 2026 budget are falling well short of projections, leaving the city tens of millions of dollars below expectations. A hearing on the possible early release of former Illinois Deputy Sean Grayson will be closed to the public. Grayson is serving 20 years for the 2024 fatal shooting of a Black woman, Sonia Massey, and is seeking release under a medical review law. And battle rap pioneer MC Sparky D has died at the age of 61. The Brooklyn native rose to fame in the 1980s with the hit diss track Sparky's Turn and was one of the first women to make a mark in hip-hop battle rap. Get BIN News Now, on demand, 24/7, on the iHeartRadio app.
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3: Thank you, Bree. To the streets we go. Nothing traffic-wise as of right now. But, of course, I'll keep you up to date and in the loop. Meanwhile, weather for the Twin Cities looks like today partly cloudy with a high of 86. Temperatures will remain in those 80s. Tomorrow, 87, kicking off your weekend. But the weekend looks like the 90s roll in. 90 on Saturday, 93 on Sunday, and it will remain in those 90s until about Wednesday of next week. It'll dip down to the high 80s and then back to the 90s we go, and that's going to continue on for at least another week or so. So those high, hot temperatures are not going anywhere anytime soon. Right now, 72 at the KMOJ Studios here on Broadway. The sun is out, just partly cloudy here at the KMOJ Studios. 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In the meantime, it does feel like summer. Childish Gambino with Freddie and Chantel celebrating 50 years at KMOJ. Good morning. Thanks for joining.

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0: 12 on the clock. Good morning. Good morning. Celebrating 50 years at KMOJ. 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You can see the songs we play there and stream us live directly from that website. And check us out on KMOJ HD2 The Ice while you're at it. Thanks for joining. Sour Apple Green is the color of the day today. Try Sour Apple Green. And shout out to Farmington. Thank you guys out in Farmington for waking up with the morning team. We appreciate you. Today is going to reach a high of about 86. You'll see some partly cloudy skies throughout the day, and those temperatures will remain the same tomorrow, kicking off your weekend, 88. By Saturday, you'll see a temperature of the high of 90 and 93 on Monday, and those temperatures will remain in the mid to upper 90s for the next week or two. And so we're going to remain in those hot, scorching temperatures. It's just the humidity for me. It's just a little too humid. I don't mind it being warm, but it's the humid. The humidity is where it just throws me off a little bit, but that's not going to change anytime soon. Not a whole lot of rain in the forecast, so that's a good thing. Right now it's about 72 and partly cloudy here at the KMOJ studios on Broadway. Here's the latest. Strikes are once again being exchanged between the U.S. and Iran after President Trump said the ceasefire is over. And the U.S. launched a second round of military strikes against Iran last night, with Trump saying that they were retribution for Iran firing on three cargo ships in the Strait of Hormuz. And Iran then launched missile attacks against Gulf nations that host U.S. military forces, but there are no reports of injuries or significant damage. And if you are a Taco Bell eater, Taco Bell is pulling fresh ingredients from some locations due to a multi-state outbreak of intestinal infection. Yes, nearly 2,000 people nationwide have reportedly been sick, with Michigan reporting the largest number of cases. It's a parasitic illness that can cause explosive diarrhea, they say. Taco Bell says it's pulling lettuce, pico de gallo, guacamole, and cilantro onion. While Taco Bell is not named as the source, they are taking the precaution due to the supplier concerns. I would just stay away from it. Just stay away from it for a while. Just back up. I remember, what was the other restaurant had that same issue, and they had to pull some of their fresh ingredients as well. And it was like people didn't want to eat Chipotle. That happened some years back, and Chipotle, I mean, it was shut down. Nobody was messing with Chipotle for a while. But so now Taco Bell's got something similar, looks like, in their situation. People who are struggling to lose weight by focusing on calorie counting may want to switch to an intermittent fasting, they say. A new study out of University of Adelaide shows that both methods led to similar weight loss. People who took part in the study say that they got results through intermittent fasting without the work of constantly monitoring their eating. More than 200 obese adults took part in that in the year and a half long study. So there's more than one way to try to lose weight, and there is another way for you. Coming up next, more music. Is 9:15 on the clock. Bossman D-Lo is on the way. Lil Uzi Vert plus Mariah the Scientist. And we'll see what's happening with traffic. Freddie and Chantel, good morning.
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5: 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Penumbra Theater, founded by Lou Bellamy in 1976, it challenges narratives and showcases Black life in theater. Lou Bellamy, born March 10, 1944, is an American stage director, actor, producer, entrepreneur, and educator. He is the founder and artistic director emeritus of Penumbra Theater Company in St. Paul, Minnesota. He taught at the University of Minnesota from 1979 until his retirement as an associate professor in 2011. Bellamy received his B.A. in psychology and sociology at Minnesota State University, Mankato, in 1967, and received his M.A. in theater arts at the University of Minnesota in 1978. At the University of Minnesota, he taught classes in acting, directing, and communication, as well as specialized classes in Black theater. In 1976, the Hallie Q. Brown Community Center received the grant geared to cultural arts programming. The CEDAR funding enabled his appointment as the center's cultural arts director, where he launched the Penumbra Theater Company. He had a particularly close relationship with playwright August Wilson, and Penumbra produced more plays by Wilson than any other theater in the world. Bellamy's directing there has earned an Obie Award. You've just heard African American History, Minnesota, a co-production of KMOJ and Ampers with support from the Minnesota Arts and Cultural Heritage Fund.
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0: Bell and Chantel Singh serving up high energy vibes. 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
1: Yeah. Yeah.
2: Oh, baby. Don't go. Don't go.
1: Look. Look. My notepad car, many bodies. Screenshots, all plenty problems. Voice, nose, bag, plenty hotties. Can't just talk to me like anybody. Can't just talk to me like anybody. Man, you know that I'm a somebody. And little baby back, she got a drum body. Hey. Bunch of feelings I just couldn't shake. Disrespect.

broke the man's heart. It's 9:32. That's Drake, Freddie, and Chantel celebrating 50 years of KMOJ. Robotax companies are getting new warning from the federal government that the National Highway Traffic Safety Administration says the companies need to make sure that robotaxis do not block first responders. It's very important. The government says companies need to make any and all necessary changes this month. Now, the move comes amid word that Waymo is planning to roll out in some new cities very soon. The robo-taxis are scheduled to start driving in San Diego, Las Vegas, Tampa, and Denver in the coming weeks. And I don't know. I'm not...

0: It reminds me of the movie Total Recall. Like, that's what it gives, Total Recall. But they had, like, little taxi, little robots in there. But, yeah, I don't know. It's just a little too much. Too weird for me. I'm not ready. Today's going to be a mix of sunshine and clouds with a high of 85. 66 tonight, partly cloudy skies. Tomorrow, kicking off the weekend with a high of 88 and 90s temperatures throughout the rest of the weekend through to next week. So you can expect those temperatures to remain pretty hot. So get your air conditioner together and stay cool, stay hydrated. LL Cool J is on the way, plus Pop Smoke and Mariah Carey. And the last page is 933. 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

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And thank you, thank you, thank you. It's going to be another scorcher for the next week and a half to 2 weeks. So make sure you stay hydrated and get ready. Stay ready and stay cool if you can. I'm Chantel Sings for the team saying goodbye for now. Up next, Glenn Golden. He has your middays locked in and locked down. Plus, Jamie Foxx, Selena Johnson, and Wale all on the way. Don't move. 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Make it a great day. 89.9, wake up, work out, come on.

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4: 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El Bethel Baptist Church is having their 50th church anniversary, the Jubilee, on Sunday, July 19th. 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I'm Kimuel Haley. 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
9: I'm Bree Wood with BIN News Now. About 30 people were injured after a Maryland Transit Administration bus crashed into a building in Pikesville, like Baltimore County Fire Chief Joe Dixon.
10: We did have one individual that was transported via air by Maryland State Police. That would be the most significant injury that we have on scene.
9: Authorities say the crash involved about a dozen vehicles and prompted a mass casualty response. Stafford County, Virginia leaders are delaying plans for a 99-acre data center development. Officials want more research on a 20-year-old cemetery that may contain the graves of enslaved people before allowing the project to move forward. And Carmelo Anthony's new legal team is seeking a new trial and asking that the judge be removed from the appeals process. His attorneys argue that courtroom access restrictions violated his constitutional rights and claim Judge John Roach compromised his impartiality through comments made after the verdict. Get BIN News Now on demand 24/7 on the iHeartRadio app.
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0: excited, cause J Dawn, Usher, and Paradise with Lullaby is on deck. Take a deep breath, the sun is shining. It's gonna be a phenomenal, excellent day. Believe in yourself. Do what? Expect a beat unexpected.
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4: And now, African American History, Minnesota. Presented by KMLJ and Embers. In late 2025, Mayor Jacob Fry announced Assistant Fire Chief Melanie Rucker will serve as Interim Fire Chief of the Minneapolis Fire Department following Chief Brian Tyner's retirement. Chief Rucker becomes the department's second female fire chief and first African American woman to lead the department. Mayor Jacob Fry says Chief Rucker has earned the trust and respect of this department and our city over more than two decades of service. She's a steady, experienced leader who understands what it takes to keep Minneapolis safe, support our firefighters, and move the department forward. I'm grateful she's stepping into this role and confident the fire department will remain in strong hands during this transition. Rucker joined the department in 1999 during her more than 26-year career in the city. She served as captain, battalion chief, and deputy chief. She currently serves as assistant chief and public information officer. She brings extensive operational experience, strong leadership, and a deep understanding of the department and its mission. You've just heard African American History, Minnesota, a co-production of KMLJ and Ampers with support from the Minnesota Arts and Cultural Heritage Fund.
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4: 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Pop, pop. He got Nicki, he know that he hit the jackpot. Eight baller trying to score, check them shot clocks. But I hit them with them brawn, Iguodala blocks. Eat the cake and he suck on my toes, yes. Hitting them home runs, I be like, go Mets. 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
8: I'm Bree Wood with BIN News Now. President Trump is indicating there will be more high-level meetings between the U.S. and China.
9: President Xi is coming here toward the end of September, and what we need is a big ballroom where we could hold thousands of people to see him.
8: Trump used a moment to highlight plans for a new White House ballroom, though Beijing has not yet officially confirmed the visit. Two Tennessee lawmakers, State Senators Ramesh Akbari and London Lamar, are demanding transparency after National Guard members fatally shot Black 20-year-old Tyron Johnson in Memphis. The Tennessee Bureau of Investigations is reviewing the incident, which authorities say began when Johnson allegedly pointed a gun during a foot chase. And L.A. County officials are investigating possible leaks in the murder case against singer David, real name David Burke. The probe centers on whether autopsy details were improperly released before becoming public. Get BIN News Now on demand 24/7 on the iHeartRadio app.
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0: took chances in my hood like Nevada. Searched out outside, white interior lasagna. Hundred thousands, I just cashed out on the
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0: is an incredible artist. Her name is Monique B. If I Don't Have You. 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Man, I love it. You know what else I love? Free, a fresh, a food, a Fridays. On the line right now, I have Miss Hunter. Hey, Miss Hunter, how you doing this morning?
1: I'm doing wonderful. How are you?
0: Okay, little guy, static in your little phone right there, but we're going to try to get a deal. So look how you feel. What's going on? Tell us about Free Fresh Food Fridays.
1: Okay, thank you so much. 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Everything is 100% free. We will have tons of fresh fruits and vegetables, and we'll have tables set up for people to learn more about the community and the resources that we have to provide.
0: Okay, now that sounds very well. Now, how does the process work for those who have not been there? I have, and I've seen you because I ride through the bus, and I see everybody lined up. How does the

0: process work when we first get there? And, you know, is there free parking? I mean, is there, you can walk up and drive in, or just, how does it work? What's the process?
1: Well, we have parking lots available where we give out the food. So you can drive up and park in the parking lot.
0: Yeah.
1: You can't come in the parking lot where we are set up to distribute items. That is closed off. So you come in, you get what you need. We have tables set up throughout. And each person can come up, take what they need. We have staff line up to support those who need to have their items taken to their vehicles. And others come with their shopping carts that they're able to roll out and get what they need and walk away. It is open for everyone. You just cannot come into the parking lot where we are distributing. Man. But we have parking available for our guests.
0: And you know what? I would like to ask this question, too, that when I get there and show up, is there a ticket? Or I got to get a ticket? Or what's the process on that as well? You know, do I show up and just show ID? It's absolutely free. So what do I need to do? I just come jump in line?
1: We have a set for guests to be seated. We start at 9:30, so you get a ticket. And we make sure we call out a number to come and get what they need, because we don't want to have a situation where there's a large crowd that we cannot serve fully. So there is a ticketing system. You don't have to show any ID. It is free.
0: Okay.
1: It is for the community.
0: That's right on, Miss Hunter. Thank you so much. You know, and it's starting at what time should I get there and get in line?
1: Well, we start at 9:30. So most often guests are arriving around 8 because you want to make sure you get there early. So as the saying goes, the early bird gets the worm. So if you're first in line, obviously you'll get there early.
0: Uh-huh.
1: But we start distributing at 9:30.
0: Miss Hunter, it's always a pleasure to talk to you. And tell us how you got involved with this at the Fresh Food Fridays project.
1: Well, I am an employee of North Point since 2024. I've been here with them. I work in human services as a workforce and career development coordinator. And I now transition into this position as the food chef supervisor, but I've always volunteered with them. So it's just a big family, and I've just transitioned into another section to continue working with our community.
0: Well, thank you so much for all that you do, because you know we will be there without question. Once again, it starts about like 9. I'll be there at 7:30.
1: Well, if you come at 7, we are here, because the staff that sets up, they're here early. So we look forward to our community coming out to receive the resources that we're going to have displayed in our north parking lot. It's at the North Point parking lot at Penn. So make sure they understand that. Penn and 14th Avenue.
0: I love it, Miss Hunter. Penn and 14th Avenue. Love it. Thank you for all that you do, okay? Thank you so much. Have a blessed day.
1: Thank you so much, and we look forward to seeing you.

0: 15th Avenue. Free Fresh Food
1: this
0: Friday.
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10: I'm Bree Wood with BIN News Now. Vice President J.D. Vance took aim at Democrats during a speech in Wisconsin.
11: The Democrats have thrown their lot in with the people who want to abolish the police, who want to open the border, and want to give your money to fraudsters instead of moms who need it.
10: Vance highlighted the Trump administration's efforts to combat health care fraud while criticizing Democratic leaders. President Trump is touting overall job growth as black unemployment remains above the national average. New federal data shows black unemployment at 6.6% in June compared to 4.2% nationwide. Critics say more must be done to close the employment gap. And FIFA has opened an investigation into an alleged racist incident involving streamer Aisho Speed during the World Cup. The probe follows claims a fan made discriminatory remarks during the Argentina-Cape Verde match. FIFA says it is reviewing the incident. Get BIN News Now on demand 24/7 on the iHeartRadio app.
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0: 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On the other side, one of my favorite songs too, Babyface, as a matter of fact.
1: 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Please slow down. 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
1: 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The Minnesota African American Heritage Museum and Gallery is a museum and gallery dedicated to the art, history, and culture of African American people in Minnesota. Located in Minneapolis, the museum was founded in 2018 and offers free admission. The gallery is 1,100 square feet on the fourth floor inside the former headquarters of Floor Construction Companies, now known as the Regional Acceleration Center, at the intersection of Penn and Plymouth Avenues in North Minneapolis. The logo is one of the West African Adinkra symbols for ram's horns, meaning humility and strength. Civil rights attorney and writer Tina Burnside and education administrator Coventry Collins met in 2017, and together in September 2018, the two founded the Minnesota African American Heritage Museum and Gallery as one of the state's first African American history museums. You've just heard African American History, Minnesota, a co-production of KMOJ and Ampers with support from the Minnesota Arts and Cultural Heritage Fund.
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1: Summer Jams is back, and it's coming to the Armory. 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

0: That's Khalid in Love Lies. We're 89.9 KMOJ, celebrating 50 years, ladies and gentlemen. Camille Haley's up next.
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2: 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El Bethel Baptist Church is having their 50th church anniversary, the Jubilee, on Sunday, July 19th. Fellowship dinner at 2 p.m. and the anniversary worship service at 4 p.m. Guest speaker will be Pastor Arthur Agnew of Bethesda Missionary Baptist Church. 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For more information, 612-377-0594. I'm Kimuel Haley. And may the Lord God bless you real good.
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7: I'm Bree Wood with BIN News Now. Vice President J.D. Vance took aim at Democrats during a speech in Wisconsin.
8: The Democrats have thrown their lot in with the people who want to abolish the police, who want to open the border, and want to give your money to fraudsters instead of moms who need it.
7: Vance highlighted the Trump administration's efforts to combat health care fraud while criticizing Democratic leaders. President Trump is touting overall job growth as black unemployment remains above the national average. New federal data shows black unemployment at 6.6% in June compared to 4.2% nationwide. Critics say more must be done to close the employment gap. And FIFA has opened an investigation into an alleged racist incident involving streamer Aisho Speed during the World Cup. The probe follows claims a fan made discriminatory remarks during the Argentina-Cape Verde match. FIFA says it is reviewing the incident. Get BIN News Now on demand 24/7 on the iHeartRadio app.
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Young Miami. I like that. 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We can go over there and get some grubs and you cook it.

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2: Hey, it's your girl Tracy, and we're celebrating 92 years with the Minnesota Spokesman Recorder newspaper on the Legacy Yacht Cruise. 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
0: And say no more, ladies and gentlemen, I'm going off grid. Ride with me now. How you feel? You feeling good? The sun is shining. Cloudy skies, and the sun is always shining behind that. 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I'm going off grid.

felt real good to me. I don't know about you, but make me go legit. We're 89.9 KMOJ is celebrating 50 years, ladies and gentlemen. It's G-Herb.

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2: 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It's me, K-Camp, a float, man. Just up, and it's gonna stay up.

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0: J. Hope already. 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KMOJ, today's R&B Hip Hop and Throwbacks, ladies and gentlemen, celebrating the 50 years. I am out. Get ready for Q-Bear. He is up next. If you find yourself at the end of the rope, you tie a knot. Hold on tight. Because ain't nobody bad like you. God bless. Peace. The good Lord say so. I'll tell you tomorrow at 10 a.m. in the morning. Go.
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6: I'm Bree Wood with BIN News Now. Vice President J.D. Vance took aim at Democrats during a speech in Wisconsin.
7: The Democrats have thrown their lot in with the people who want to abolish the police, who want to open the border, and want to give your money to fraudsters instead of moms who need it.
6: Vance highlighted the Trump administration's efforts to combat health care fraud while criticizing Democratic leaders. President Trump is touting overall job growth as black unemployment remains above the national average. New federal data shows black unemployment at 6.6% in June compared to 4.2% nationwide. Critics say more must be done to close the employment gap. And FIFA has opened an investigation into an alleged racist incident involving streamer Aisho Speed during the World Cup. The probe follows claims a fan made discriminatory remarks during the Argentina-Cape Verde match. FIFA says it is reviewing the incident. Get BIN News Now on demand 24/7 on the iHeartRadio app.
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0: Timmy O'Haley, Tiffany Love, Sean Sniper, Original Dalla, Kelly Soli, Rico Navotion. 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
1: About your feelings whenever it came about me. 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
1: KMOJ wants to remind you about the dangers of drinking and driving. It's a choice that can change lives forever. Alcohol impairs your judgment, slows your reaction time, and affects your ability to focus. Don't underestimate its impact on your driving. The consequences of drinking and driving can be severe. You risk injury, loss of life, legal trouble, and irreversible damage to your future. 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Offenders face hefty fines, license suspension, and even imprisonment. Take a stand against drinking and driving. 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Remember, there are no excuses for risking lives.
2: 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Meet George Bonga, fur trader, translator, and guide in early Minnesota. In 1802, George Bonga became the first recorded African-American born in Minnesota Territory near present-day Duluth. His father was an African-American fur trader. His mother was Ojibwe, and young George was sent to Montreal for his education. When Bonga returned to the Great Lakes region as an adult, his skills set him apart. Speaking English, French, and Ojibwe fluently, he joined the American Fur Company and quickly became invaluable. Government officials hired him as a guide and translator for treaty negotiations with the Ojibwe nations. You can find his signature on the 1820 and 1867 treaties. He also advocated fiercely for Ojibwe trappers, writing letters to state officials about unfair treatment by other traders. After the American Fur Company closed in 1842, Bonga and his wife established a trading post and lodge on Leech Lake, welcoming travelers and traders. According to the Minnesota Historical Society, he was known for his storytelling and singing, sharing tales of early Minnesota life. George Bonga died at Leech Lake in 1874, leaving behind a legacy that shaped our state's history. You've just heard African American History, Minnesota, a co-production of KMOJ and Ampers, with support from the Minnesota Arts and Cultural Heritage Fund.
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4: I'm Amber Payton with BIN News Now. A community rally is set to be held in Miami, Florida at the Little Haiti Cultural Center as part of a National Day of Action 2 weeks after the Supreme Court allowed the Trump administration to end temporary protected status for Haitians.
5: Literally hundreds of thousands of Haitian and Venezuelan TPS holders are affected here in Florida.
4: Advocates say many Haitian temporary protected status holders are longtime homeowners, business owners, and taxpayers. Maryland's Black Attorney General Anthony Brown has announced a $45 million multi-state settlement with Block Incorporated, the company behind Cash App. The settlement resolves claims that Cash App misled users about their security, failed to protect them from fraud, and did not properly handle fraud complaints. And the Obama Presidential Center will host several WNBA All-Star Media and Community events July 24th and 25th. The All-Star Game is July 25th at the United Center. Get BIN News Now on demand 24/7 on the iHeartRadio app.
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2: 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As the Director of Partnerships, Jeremiah Ellis leverages community assets to improve education alignment and outcomes, including recent work with local education philanthropy data to enhance the collective impact potential of Minneapolis and St. Paul area foundations. Generation Next itself is a coalition of business, education, and community leaders working to help young people succeed from early childhood through career pathways. Ellis is also a Roy Wilkins Community Fellow, promoting solutions to racial and ethnic inequality with the Humphrey School of Public Affairs. Outside his day-to-day job, Ellis is known locally as a public historian and storyteller, particularly about African-American history in Minnesota. He has researched and covered stories such as The Overlooked Legacy, Black Women of the Twin Cities Ordnance Plant, and The Black Rosie the Riveters, Women of Color Who Broke Barriers During World War II. You've just heard African-American History, Minnesota. A co-production of KMLJ and Ambers with support from the Minnesota Arts and Cultural Heritage Fund.
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1: 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El Bethel Baptist Church is having their 50th church anniversary, the Jubilee, on Sunday, July 19th. Fellowship dinner at 2 p.m. and the anniversary worship service at 4 p.m. Guest speaker will be Pastor Arthur Agnew of Bethesda Missionary Baptist Church. El Bethel Baptist Church is located at 3949 4th Avenue South in Minneapolis. 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For more information, 612-377-0594. I'm Kimmel Haley. And may the Lord God bless you real good.
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5: I'm Amber Payton with BIN News Now. A community rally is set to be held in Miami, Florida at the Little Haiti Cultural Center as part of a National Day of Action 2 weeks after the Supreme Court allowed the Trump administration to end temporary protected status for Haitians.
6: Literally hundreds of thousands of Haitian and Venezuelan TPS holders are affected here in Florida.
5: Advocates say many Haitian temporary protected status holders are longtime homeowners, business owners, and taxpayers. Maryland's Black Attorney General Anthony Brown has announced a $45 million multi-state settlement with Block Incorporated, the company behind Cash App. The settlement resolves claims that Cash App misled users about their security, failed to protect them from fraud, and did not properly handle fraud complaints. And the Obama Presidential Center will host several WNBA All-Star Media and Community events July 24th and 25th. The All-Star Game is July 25th at the United Center. 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

0: FM 89.9 KMOJ, celebrating 50 years right here in the Twin Cities, taking it nationwide, no question about it. Ladies and gentlemen, looking at 34 minutes after the hour, 4 o'clock within the Twin Cities. Right about now, none other than Mr. Cher G representing Brookdale Health. I'd like to say good afternoon, sir, and how are you feeling?
1: I would like to say I'm doing fine, Q, and how are you doing, brother?
0: Oh, about 6'3 and darker than the rest of the world. It don't get no darker. I'm just saying.
1: Well, I'm going to let you know, I'm 6'4", and now I'm a little bit darker than you because of this sun, so it do get a little darker.
0: And for the listening audience, can you give us just a little bit of insight when it comes to Brookdale Health and letting people know exactly what's going on when it comes to Brookdale Health, what it's all about? Talk to me.
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0: Now, when it also comes with Brookdale Health itself, when they talk about physical therapy and chiropractic, they also got that front office that's quite amazing. 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
1: Man, you want to know something? 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Whenever you come in, it's like Cheers. 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They remember your name. You feel like family. You feel like home. So it makes it a whole lot easier for you to get better faster, because it's not just a situation where you'll go and they feel like you're just a paycheck or you're just money. They want to make sure that you get better faster. They know your name. And I guarantee you, if you go to all of our social media at Brookdale Health, you will see we have people such as my boy Anthony's from Pawpaw Patisserie, who always come. He recommended his wife. So it's all about the family. People that go there will recommend their family and friends to come back because of how much the front desk and just the community and family feeling you get at Brookdale Health.
0: No doubt. Ladies and gentlemen, talking to none other than Mr. Cher G. And, well, when we're talking about it from a business perspective and a comical perspective, this dude is on top of the game when it comes to letting people know and promoting as well when it comes to letting you know, when it comes to different events and different things that take place in the city, but not just Twin Cities, but you take it abroad and even further. So how does it feel to be that number one? Because that's how I see you. That's just my personal opinion.
1: Man, well, I appreciate it, man. A lot of people don't know. All they see is the glitz and the glamour from social media. They don't know all the hard work behind the scenes, all the prayers from brothers like you and support for family members and just everybody, man. So I like to say I appreciate everyone for the Twin Cities, just sticking with your boy. Even when they fly out of town, they go to they follow me on all of my Instagram and social media, which is at Cher G. Some people come to see me at Essence Festival. Some people come to see me when they come to Dallas, and they want to be a part of my filming for my own television show called Cher G and Friends on CW Network in Dallas, which we're going to be syndicated in 28 other cities. But a lot of people don't understand the hard work that you put in. And big shout out to David Jones, because he just signed up to be in this live studio audience on August 4th for the special filming and the finale of the first season.
0: Hey, man, I'm definitely looking forward to it. Well, I want to say hats off to you and thank you very much for doing an amazing job, not just here in the Twin Cities, but even abroad. And then the movie scenes, the screens, and all the different other things that you're involved in as well. And I know that coming up real shortly, there's a little golf game that's about to take place. Is there anything you'd like to predict within the future?
1: Well, I just know, Q-Bear, that it's not going to go like the Kendrick Lamar and Drake beef where the dark skin takes away from the light skin brother. No, the light skin brother is coming back with a vengeance. shabang. That's all I would say. We're going to be ready this time. You ain't going to come in here and do no Kendrick Lamar on me. I'm going to be prepared, brother.
0: Yes, sir. Yes, sir. Looking forward to seeing you next week, brother, and it's always a blessing. And keep doing what you're doing. And ladies and gentlemen, none other than Mr. Shed G, representing Brookdale Health. And Brookdale Health is located at 5740 Brooklyn Boulevard on the corner of Brooklyn Boulevard and Bass Lake Road, 763-561-4045. And if you've been in that automobile accident, you want to get that body better faster, it is definitely Brookdale Health. Physical therapy and chiropractic, those two hand in hand, works with getting that body better faster. You need to make that appointment and make that appointment today. 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

0: 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Looking at 52 minutes after the hour, 4 o'clock within the Twin Cities. You're about 7 minutes and some odd seconds away from digging into those crates. And I promise you, I got you, I got you. 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
6: I'm Amber Payton with BIN News Now. Broward, Florida rapper Sean Kingston, whose real name is Kashawn Anderson, is serving a 3-year federal sentence for wire fraud and still faces state charges.
7: All right, we'll set them both for a status on October 17th.
6: His attorney wants those charges dropped, saying most of the defrauded businesses have been repaid. The family of Black Mississippi teen Nolan Wells is demanding answers after his body was found Monday. The 18-year-old was reported missing after a 4th of July boating trip with friends and was identified through dental records. Black civil rights attorney Ben Crum says the family wants to know what led to his death. And Stafford County, Virginia supervisors are delaying plans for a 99-acre data center over concerns about a 200-year-old cemetery believed to include the graves of enslaved people. The board voted Tuesday to postpone the action on the Potomac Creek campus project and give the developer time to hire an archaeological consultant before moving forward. Get BIN News Now on demand 24/7 on the iHeartRadio app.
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1: 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My job is to dig in. I can dig in deep or scratch the surface, but you are always the judge of that. 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

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Yes, yes, no question. No question about it. 17 minutes after the hour. After the hour, 5 o'clock in the Twin Cities. That was none other than Jodeci talking about Feenin'. Forever My Lady.

Come and Talk to Me, Jodeci, Fiendin', Forever My Lady, Come and Talk to Me. 17 after the hour, 5 in the Twin Cities. That's what happens, ladies and gentlemen, when you dig into the crates. And you already know it. There's nothing but hits in the crates in the first place. Walter Q, Fairbanks Jr. got you. With a little bit of Leela James right back in it on KMOJ.

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4: 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Penumbra Theater, founded by Lou Bellamy in 1976, it challenges narratives and showcases Black life in theater. Lou Bellamy, born March 10, 1944, is an American stage director, actor, producer, entrepreneur, and educator. He is the founder and artistic director emeritus of Penumbra Theater Company in St. Paul, Minnesota. He taught at the University of Minnesota from 1979 until his retirement as an associate professor in 2011. Bellamy received his B.A. in psychology and sociology at Minnesota State University, Mankato, in 1967, and received his M.A. in theater arts at the University of Minnesota in 1978. At the University of Minnesota, he taught classes in acting, directing, and communication, as well as specialized classes in Black theater. In 1976, the Hallie Q. Brown Community Center received the grant geared to cultural arts programming. The CEDAR funding enabled his appointment as the center's cultural arts director, where he launched the Penumbra Theater Company. He had a particularly close relationship with playwright August Wilson, and Penumbra produced more plays by Wilson than any other theater in the world. Bellamy's directing there has earned an Obie Award. You've just heard African American History, Minnesota, a co-production of KMOJ and Ampers, with support from the Minnesota Arts and Cultural Heritage Fund.
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Q-Bear, Bongo Jerry, Al Flowers, Caddy the Prince of Darkness, celebrating 50 years, 89.9 KMOJ, the People's Station.

0: 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Walter Q. Fairbanks Jr. got you. We'll be back at you tomorrow, afternoon drive time. Got you covered, because I cannot wait to dig into them crates. I'm just saying. 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
2: 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Pierre, thank you for being in this conversation with me. This is Shonda Smith Baker, and this is Conversations with Shonda.
3: Lovely to be here. Thanks for inviting me.
2: Awesome. Well, before we get started, I would love it if you would provide a brief introduction of yourself to our listeners.
3: Sure. I'm Pierre Brastain. I am currently the regional director for CPI, Center for Public Impact, North America. At a personal level, I'm an immigrant. I say that I'm a gay, previously undocumented Latino immigrant in the United States who also has the privilege of being highly educated, but hopefully still connected to community in multiple ways. I have a background in gender-based violence at the intersection of disability, of immigrant rights, LGBTQ identities. And right now, the Center for Public Impact, we have a mission to reimagine government so that it works for everyone, which is quite a bold mission in that we see a lot of actors right now reimagining government. And I think that our vision might be a little bit different than how it's being reimagined. But the mission itself assumes, I think, that government can be the answer to a lot of our problems, right? So it's bold in that way that that in a way we still have some faith in that government can be effective and efficient for people.
2: You said that you had the privilege of education. Can you talk about how you see that from your lens, particularly with the identities that you just laid out for us?
3: I have the privilege of education in terms of, I went to Harvard for both my bachelor's degree and then my master's. I worked at Harvard as the director of the Office of Sexual Assault Prevention and Response. And then I got my doctorates at one of the best schools of public health, right? The UNC Gilling School of Public Health. So I'm highly educated. I think I can say that. And it's something, to be honest, that I'm still grappling with in that, I don't like to be called doctor, for example, but I have a lot of my Latino community that says, Pierre, there are only 2% of doctorates who go to, who are Latinos. And, you know, they kind of push me to become comfortable. And even as I say it right now, I get a little warm and a little kind of red, right? Because the other side of why I say I am deeply educated is that I was nurtured by a strong group of Latino folks. My community, my family, right? I was raised by aunts and uncles and older cousins and my parents and grandparents, right? And they always kept me, I think, quite grounded in community and in the realities of what it meant to be a young gay Peruvian boy. I mean, I don't think they knew I was gay then. They had their inklings, but they taught me to be resilient and strong and not take things for granted. And I remember that I always kind of scorned those who were highly educated and those who had doctorates, because, you know, all a doctorate means is that you went in and you studied some community of color and got all the wisdom, and then you put it in a book. You had the privilege of studying for 5 years, 7 years, put it in a book, and then, you know, that and claimed it as your own. And this is kind of why I resisted. I resisted pursuing a doctorate degree myself. But I think it's that kind of juxtaposition or that kind of combination of being grounded in community and being able to also be in the academic circles, the ivory towers of academia in the United States, that I guess somewhat humbly I could say has given me a perspective in terms of code switching and navigating between really corporate professional worlds and the tribulations and ailments of the communities that I care about so much.
2: The reason why I want to pull it out is because we know that there are people who
4: travel through education in a way that is just assumed and very regular to their experience.
3: Mm.
4: And then there are those of us that look at that experience in a similar way, right? Like, you know, you have a privilege of doing it because you need money, you need connections often to get that access. And so I think it's important because many people are traveling educational journeys, really wrestling with emotions. What does it mean for them? Are they abandoning their community? You know, once they get there, how do they use it? And I think the more folks with those advanced degrees from those places sort of talk about what they wrestle through, I think it provides an opening for those that might be sitting on the fence.
3: Mm, I was one of the first undocumented students to go to Harvard, and I was incredibly thankful that I had that opportunity and that I had a scholarship. And at the same time, I remember grappling with mental health challenges, right? With the anxiety of not knowing what was going to happen after graduation. And I tell the story that I remember my senior year in college, I was just laying on my bed looking up at the ceiling and looked out the window. And the first thought that came to mind was, I think I know what it feels to feel like it would be best to just jump out that window. And that was the moment that I realized I was having suicidal thoughts. And you know, of course, I didn't carry through with any of those actions that went through my mind. But that to me just illustrates, right, that a lot of our communities, to your point, go through these educational journeys. And on top of that, are carrying an emotional baggage, if you will, or emotional backpacks that make that journey a little bit more difficult, but worth it nonetheless. And it is when I had those moments, and that's just one of the many, it's when I had those moments that I relied so much on my community, my family, my friends. And community becomes ever so more important as an act of resilience and resistance, I think, through as you go through your educational journey.
4: Yeah. What did it mean for you to be one of the first undocumented students there? Did it feel like an additional weight or an obligation?
3: Right.
4: Or what was it, isolating? Like, I mean, what was that for you?
3: You know, I think I had the blessing of not knowing that I was one of the first ones until later on. And the reason that I say that is that the university was so ill prepared to support undocumented students, right? And this is when we talk about diversity, equity, and inclusion. We had started as a university diversifying efforts in which we said, you know what, there are smart and brilliant undocumented students, let's accept them in. But they had not built the infrastructure, the systems, the support that would allow those students to succeed, right? And I remember challenging the administration and the deans at the time around how to support undocumented students, and many other undocumented students were independently doing the same. And by the time that my senior year came around, they had formed a little bit of a task force, a committee, to figure out, look, what do we do with them? What do undocumented students need? And one of the things that they did, that's the first step, was put us in touch with others who were quote unquote like us. And that was the first time, right? Not senior year, junior year. That was the first time that I had kind of known of any other undocumented students at all. And I was, I got an email from a really close friend of mine who just wrote, "Y tú también, no?" Meaning, you too, huh? Like you're also in this, huh? And that friend is Carla Cornejo Villavicencio, who wrote the book Undocumented Americans and just published her other novel, Catalina. And that began a beautiful friendship of supporting each other, and realizing then by that kind of small act from the administration of putting us, the undocumented students, in touch, and realizing that, like, wait a second, we are, like, these folks haven't dealt with undocumented folks before, really. And they're learning literally from the ground up as to, like, what it even means. So Yeah, that's why I said, like, I think I had the blessing of not knowing that I was one of them. So I didn't feel the pressure. I just kind of did my own thing. Yeah.
4: Well, you brought up DEI. That was the route I was headed down. And I think trying to contextualize it to the lives.
3: Lord.
4: I know. Lord, what do you got to say about what's happening with DEI right now? I don't, I mean.
3: Why do I have to say what's happening?

0: make them see the full extent of the damage that is being done. And it's a painful reality, I think, that societal change often comes through hardship. But I hope that it leads to a collective realization before it's too late. And the problem with this, as I say it, of course, is that others end up suffering too, especially those who are already marginalized, right? And at the same time, our communities have for a very long time known how to endure and survive the long-standing systems of injustice and oppression, right? We have always fought, we have always resisted and built in the face of oppression, and we'll continue to do so. So the question is for me, whether others are finally going to recognize the stakes before even more damage is done. Those are my thoughts. Mm-hmm.
1: Yeah. Are you getting a sense that people are or will?
0: I don't know. I think it's too early to tell. I think some people are having a bucket of cold water thrown on their faces, on their heads, and feeling like the floor is being removed from underneath them. So some folks are. The question is whether a critical mass mm-hmm. will come to that realization. And yeah. and for our sake, I hope the answer is yes.
1: Yeah, well, you have, or let me ask it this way, how important is storytelling or narrative shifting to people coming into that recognition, right? Because we do sit, similar to you sitting there on campus, and you're going through your experience and you think that you're sort of alone in it, and you just make a connection differently that have you understand that life is different once those pieces come together. And so how important is narrative change, storytelling, truth telling, like what value? It feels like the stakes for me feel like they're higher and even more important now for us to both tell our collective stories, but individual stories.
0: Right. Yeah. I think storytelling and I love storytelling, but not that I'm really good at it, actually. Like when I look at my mother and my aunts and the way they tell stories, it's just like you're watching a movie right in front of you. But I think storytelling is essential to systems change, because data alone doesn't shift mindsets. Stories do. And systems are made up of people, and people make decisions based on emotions, experiences, and narratives just as much as they do with logic. So a well-told story puts a human face on systemic issues, making really abstract problems more tangible. I think stories build empathy, they create urgency, they help people see themselves in the change. And that's why movements that succeed, whether in public health or immigration reform, gender-based violence prevention, et cetera, right? Those movements aren't just backed by research, they're driven by compelling personal, deeply personal narratives that change hearts before they change policies. But I will say that I don't, you know, storytelling is not just about individual anecdotes. I think that's, we are often exposed to just individual anecdotes, and we think that that's what storytelling is. I think storytelling is about connecting stories to structures, showing how a single person's experience is not an exception, but a pattern. It's a microcosm of a pattern. Right. And when stories highlight systemic failures and point toward solutions, they move from being just narratives to becoming tools of transformation. So I think, in short, if you want systems change, you need both strategy and story. One shapes the policy, the other fuels the movement.
1: Yeah. One of the stories that are being told is around undocumented people in this country. And there are many stories of undocumented people in this country. How do we know where to go? How do we know where to find the facts? How do we think through that as we are being told of the danger of these people coming into our country?
0: You know, it's interesting about the stories we tell. And for what purpose? I'm thinking of Joan Didion, who says, we tell stories in order to live. We tell ourselves stories in order to live. And I've gone back to that sentiment, Joan Didion being the author, of course. I go back to that sentiment because I wondered what stories or what

0: what is the reason that we're telling these stories? What are we trying? What is the story that we're trying to tell ourselves in order to live, right, as a society? And I think it's really easy to scapegoat immigrants or the LGBTQ community, other marginalized communities, because it shields us from grappling with much more real, urgent fire alarms that we have in front of us, right? Gun violence, maternal deaths, right? Child literacy or illiteracy, child malnutrition, food deserts. I mean, these are the issues that are breaking our country apart. But it's easier to make a distraction and say, focus on one of the groups that has some of the lowest rates of criminal activity, immigrants, right? It's much easier to do that. Because if I can create that fear in you enough, you might forget about the price of your eggs, the fact that measles is going rampant, the fact that water is polluted in different parts of the United States, transportation is inefficient, infrastructure is crumbling, right? I can make you forget that if I make you fear something. So if we want to remain just oblivious to what's happening and what's really coming, you know, the impending chaos, then it's easy to buy those stories.
1: Yeah. And you're doing work to think about what government can be at its most aspirational place. Is that a good way of describing it?
0: That is. It's not easy, right? But it is. I think, yeah. How can government be agents of change and inspiration? Yeah. I tell the story of the city of Denver, the mayor of Denver, who he tells the story better than I ever could, but he essentially was getting calls from every part of the, you know, both sides of the aisle, Democrats, Republicans, business owners, CEOs in Denver, who said, Mike, we have all of these immigrants in the city who have been bused from Texas, right, to Denver and among other jurisdictions. And like, we need labor. Like, you know, we truly need folks. We're having a hard time finding skilled workers. What can be done? And one of the things that Mike Johnson's administration realized is, you know, right now, if you were to put in your asylum case, file for asylum, your next court date will be in 7 to 9 years. And in that meantime, you have no work permit, you know, nothing. And so you're just kind of sitting there waiting, if you will. But if a lawyer proactively puts in your application, and the system is a little bit more complex, but if we work with lawyers to put in your application, you can get a work permit in 6 months. So what did the Denver administration do? Mike's administration was they got in an army of pro bono lawyers, volunteer lawyers, to start helping immigrants process those cases. And while they waited, right, while they waited for their work permit to come 6 months later, they stood up a training program, a skill up program based on the skills that these companies said that they needed. And then you started matching immigrants with new skills to businesses. And I think that is one amazing example of how government can be an engine of change and hope and effective governance rather than deflecting responsibility.
1: Yeah. So there's another side of this. So there's the side that is sort of fear-based. And then there, I would say, I mean, there's probably many sides, but as you're talking, I'm thinking about even my own background as an African-American person who historically we had to fight for our right to vote. It was very dangerous to be able to do so. They had poll tax. There were all these ways in which we were discouraged through example of death of other people or through employment, inability to get employment, all kinds of harassing behaviors that have happened. And so then you have people that say government was just never for us. Right. What would you say to those folks? Because we have, you know, I had a guest on here, Ruth Richardson, and she said if didn't vote was on the ballot, it would win every time. Right. So this is really for the didn't vote audience, like that have just been discouraged, disgusted, maybe haven't had a family history of engaging in this way. Any perspective that you could provide on for that group?
0: I would say you're absolutely right to feel that way because history backs it up, right? The government hasn't always worked for everyone. And in many cases, it has actively oppressed communities, Black communities, Indigenous communities, immigrants. We can just go down the list. And so the skepticism isn't just understandable. I think it's rational, right? But here's the thing. When systems don't work for us, we have two choices. Either we disengage and leave power in the hands of those who created the problem, or we push our way in and reshape those systems ourselves. And history shows that every major civil rights victory, voting rights, labor rights, disability rights movement, right? They come not from waiting for the government to change, but from the people demanding that it change. And I think about folks like Fannie Lou Hamer, right? Who was brutalized for just trying to register to vote, to your point, right? But still kept organizing. I think about the leaders of the Reconstruction era. I think about Dolores Huerta. Right. The folks in the Reconstruction era who, despite everything, are building schools. Right. They held office, created institutions that still shape Black communities today. Right. And government wasn't designed for them either, but they fought to make it work for their folks, for our community. So I'd say the system may not have been built for us, but that's exactly why we have to be in it. Not because we believe in some fairy tale about government, but because every time we've stepped up, we have forced government to change. And so part of what CPI does is we very strongly believe that change, systems change or government change cannot happen without the direct involvement of those most affected. And so when we take projects in partnership with governments, we say, how is the community involved? We have had so many, examples in which government might have come in with a solution in mind and says, this is what, you know, here is the problem. We've identified it. Here is the solution. I'm not even going to go into an example right now, but, you know, here's what we're going to propose to do. And then we take it to the community and the community tears it apart and says, absolutely not. And more, you know, to the credit of the partners we've worked with in different city governments, they've said humbly, you know, we were wrong. It will be much better whenever we partner with community, and the community helps us through a human-centered design way come up with solutions that actually will be effective for them. And those are kind of some of the tools that we bring to the table. Systems change, human-centered design, right? Participatory action research that turns or puts the power back in the hands of community to shape the government that they want. That's easier done, I'll just say, at the local level, right? Yeah. And so that's part of the reason we concentrate a lot on state and local governments as well.
1: What do you see the opportunity in the moment is? I asked the question on DEI because that is the question that comes up the most right now. People being very worried about use of language, action, the lack of funding, and we can talk about that. But I do think that out of that fear, perhaps we're not looking at it wide enough in terms of what is the opportunity? That is a response. But I think that there also could be different actions that allow us to sort of establish our own authority and agency in a moment like this. What do you see are our opportunities?
0: You mentioned the challenges. So I want, you know, we can go more into it. As you mentioned, I mean, there are policy reversals, there are funding cuts, right? The stripping of the social safety net. And that's disconcerting. And I do think that there are opportunities for grassroots mobilization, for example, right? So that the reduction in institutional support for DEI can galvanize grassroots movements to advocate for equity and inclusion. And communities have been doing that for ages, for decades, for centuries, right? And communities can organize locally to address systemic issues and foster resilience and reliance. I think the problem is that we haven't done a really good job as a system to build the capacity of grassroots to do real systems thinking, systems analysis, systems change, right? And as someone whose organization and whose work and research is on systems change and who has worked in grassroots and in community, the way that a lot of the times we define systems change in grassroots mobilization really wasn't systems change, right? And so we haven't really empowered our communities with the tools of really pulling the levers of systems to make ripple effects and lasting change. The other opportunity for me is innovative partnerships, right? And organizations may seek alternative funding models and collaborations, right? Partnering with local businesses, philanthropic entities, right? I think that that's really important whenever we're seeing the stripping of funding and just the stripping of the social safety net. And I worry about that because we already didn't have a good safety net in the United States for many folks. We held an event in New York last week with a number of organizations working in the space of gender-based violence. And one of them literally just had $500,000 cut from a funder who was a private funder, but they had been impacted by the fires on the West Coast, mm-hmm. right? Their lives have changed. So talk about how climate change ends up impacting a person's life who was donating $500,000 to this organization. And suddenly now survivors of domestic violence don't have housing. We have to lay off, eight people. There are ripple effects. And so, I just went on a tangent there, but my point is that when we're talking about innovative partnerships and opportunities, even small businesses, small philanthropy can step up in localized philanthropy. So those are some of the opportunities that I see. I mean, I can go on, but I'll stop there for now.
1: No, I think that's good. And one of the podcasts that I just did talked a little bit about systems change and really the distinction between response, right? Investment and response, particularly from a philanthropic point of view, right? Response, programmatic investment, and then systems change. And you said that there's been sort of inadequate sort of support in that space, which I totally agree with you in terms of what we need to really continue to build the ground for systems change. So in your experience, one is, do you think that philanthropists and foundations have a real grasp on what that is and what it takes?
0: Who do they have a real grasp? I mean, that's a bold, bold question.
1: Meaning that you're not speaking to all of your funders. I get that. But in a very general sense, do you think that there's more work in informing them, right? Because I know that it's not everyone, of course there are some, but in a general sense, do you think there's a handle on what that is?
0: I do have an answer, so I was just trying to formulate it. I'd say that philanthropy and foundations often struggle with the distinction between investment and response, especially when it comes to systems change, right? The investment and response, it gets conflated all the time. And most funding goes towards programmatic responses, right? Funding shelters, direct services, crisis intervention, right? And these are necessary. Don't get me wrong. Especially now, they're necessary. When you're in a crisis, you need the ambulance, right? But they don't shift the conditions that create the crisis in the first place. So investment in systems change means funding long-term strategies that reshape policies and structures and power dynamics. And sometimes philanthropy resists this because it's messy and slow and it doesn't show quick results, measurable quick wins, right? It doesn't. And so in my experience, many funders talk about systems change, but few truly understand what it takes. It's not just about scaling up an existing program. And oftentimes you'll see an RFP that says, if you have an idea, we're funding you to scale up. And they'll think that systems change is that. Hey, if we're funding you to scale up a program, we hit it. And it's not, right? It's not about adding another grant cycle either. It's about funding power building, about funding policy advocacy, movement infrastructure. That's sorely, sorely needed in the, especially in the gender-based violence field, for example, right? So these aren't the things that get splashy reports, right? Or immediate metrics, but they're really what make real lasting impact possible. And so part of the challenge is that philanthropy itself is part of the system, and many foundations operate within the same short-term output-driven logic, right, that limits government programs. They want clear deliverables, right, short grant cycles, predictable outcomes, but systems don't work that way. They require long-term flexible funding, trust in community leadership, right? Willingness to take risks and solutions that don't fit nearly into a logic model. So, you know, do foundations and philanthropy really grasp what it takes? Some do, right? But I don't think most really do. The ones that get it are the ones backing multi-year and restricted funding, supporting advocacy, prioritizing the leadership of those most impacted by the systems that, you know, they claim that they want to change. That's the difference between just funding programs and actually transforming systems. And I'll say one more thing, that systems change is really about mindset shifts, right? If we think about the iceberg model of systems change, shifting mindsets is the foundation of it all. And we think whenever we're funding systems change, we're like, oh, we're just going to do a 5-year program. And that's just, you know, even a 10-year program. And I say, it takes 18 years to build an adult. And that's generous because, like, for men, it, you know, we don't develop our brains fully until we're 26, right? Which explains a lot of dating issues. But if it takes 18 years to develop an adult, generally speaking, what makes you think you're going to undo that mindset, that frame of reference and way of thinking in 5 years? It takes much longer than that. And so investment in systems change is longitudinal investment.
1: I'm knitting a couple of things together, including what you shared about the many ways in which gender-based violence shows up in the telling of the story of what both you and your mother experienced and how you got into the work, and then this story. And there are ways in which many of us, and all of us really have discovered in terms of survival that shape our points of view. You are sitting in a space that is quite complicated, but clearly intersects with your own life and reality. And I say locally, like, proximity is great to have in the work. And it's very hard to have in the work because there's no separation between you, your family, the people you love, your community, and the work that you're doing. And so I think my question one is, you know, as you do the work, I imagine, and similarly to what you've somewhat shared, but that you begin to understand and connect dots backwards to your family and to your own experiences. And that can feel very heavy. So what have you done to help manage that heaviness in the work and keep you proximate in the most balanced way possible so that you can do the work?
0: That's such a great question, because I mean, honestly, this work is heavy, right? Like, and when you're personally invested, to your point, whether it's because of lived experience or deep commitment, it's easy to absorb the weight of the systems that you're trying to change, right? And when you're working on these issues like gender-based violence or immigration or public health inequities, you're constantly surrounded by stories of harm and injustice. And so for me, I've learned that holding space for systems change doesn't mean carrying all the pain myself. And so I think a few things have helped me navigate that, right? First, I mentioned community, and that's been a nourishing element for me. I also have what I call, what a mentor of mine called, a personal board of directors. And, you know, nonprofits, foundations have a board of directors. I have my personal board of directors who have very much aligned values with me, and they also challenge thoughtfully, and there is a mutual curiosity to how we do this work, and that is so nourishing to me. I was just actually meeting with one of them, quote unquote, as in, like, you know, she's a friend of mine who shares tremendous values with me, but also challenged my thinking in really beautiful ways. And that was so energizing for me. The other piece that I do intentionally is create, and I have the privilege to do this, is create moments of joy. And for instance, I said to, you know, one of my friends and I, we decided to just pick up for the weekend and go to Florida and escape the cold and just kind of have a wonderful time having some drinks and talking about life, going really dark and deep, but also like pulling out, right? And those kind of moments of letting joy and creativity kind of exist alongside the work are so important, because when you're dealing with serious issues, it's easy to let them consume you. So I try to stay connected to the things that bring me joy, whether it's storytelling or humor or traveling or, you know, just being around people who remind you that life is not only about the struggle. Joy isn't a distraction. It's a resistance to burnout, right? And then the other piece is therapy. And especially as a male, right? Like it's really critical that we engage in therapy. It's a mental floss for the mind. Just like we go to the dentist and clean up once in a while, right? Like just like we go to the gym.
1: Yeah,
0: therapy becomes really important. Yeah, that's what it is for me. It's a mental floss for the mind. And and through therapy is an investment in your own making sense out of your own life and how you relate to others. And I think that's been really helpful for me, because sometimes when you're in these dark places, it's really easy to just continue and spiral and going dark. And sometimes you need a buddy, whether you pay them or not, to help you pull out of that. And that's been really helpful for me.
1: And you said therapy, especially for men. And, you know, I think there's a masculinity issue that we have. And we touched on it, right, you know, a little bit. But how does that, like, I mean, I think that there are things, and you said it, right? You were like, you shouldn't be crying, you know, man up, toughen up, don't be like a little girl, like all the things that we tell our young men collectively in our communities. And then they grow up and they're like, why aren't you showing more emotion? Like, I'm trying to tap into who you are. And so there are these mixed signals. And again, just, you know, having the permission to tell your story fully in a way that hopefully can be received regardless of who you are, what gender you are, I think is incredibly important. But
0: yeah,
1: you sort of put that disclaimer out there, like especially for men. And why especially for men? Is it just because of what society has taught us about bottling up men, about bottling up their emotions?
0: I
1: grew up in a family where it's like family business stays in the house. Uh-huh. Like, you don't be telling our business outside these doors. And so there's some of that there as well. But
0: me too. Yeah. I mean, family business, like, don't you dare talk about it to anybody else. For me, the more interesting thing is, why did we teach that as communities to our children? And we talk about this as toxic masculinity, right? Toxic ways of being, et cetera. And I think that's unfair, because when my mother said, you keep the business in the house, she was afraid that if I opened my mouth, we would get deported. It was a survival strategy.
1: Yeah.
0: Right.
1: Exactly where you're going.
0: You know what I mean? Like if you go and you complain about somebody else as a black or brown child, you might get your behind taken away by Child Protective Services, right? Yeah. So it's a survival strategy. If you show too much emotion as a black boy, you're going to get beat up. As a little brown boy, you're going to get beat up, right? If you don't bottle up your emotions with the police, what happens, right? So we teach survival strategies to our children. The problem is, and I will say that those survival strategies and tools took us through adulthood, took us to who we are now. But we can't be using those survival and resilience strategies that we learned as kids to serve us in the same way as adults. Mm-hmm. And so just like, right, when we did PE, physical education in school, and now as adults, we go to the gym and kind of take on heavier weights, to get, and we learn new skills and new exercises. Similarly, therapy is just that. It's saying, I haven't learned, and by God, I'm not going to learn all the skills and tools that I can. Why would I? Why would I think that, you know, I mean, life is a lifelong, it's a lifelong educational journey. So why would I think that I've learned everything that I needed to learn, you know, to be an adult in my first 18 years or whatever it was, right? And this is why therapy, I think, is so particularly important for men, because we think that we have the toolbox to help us through life, get through life, but we really don't, right? We only learn those tools through interactions with others. And when we bottle things up, we don't get those interactions. We had those interactions as children with our mom, with our dad, with our siblings, with our cousins, who taught us those tools. But as adults, we distance ourselves more and more sometimes from those people who can help us. So that's why I think therapy becomes so important.
1: Yeah. Do you have things that you've had to unlearn about your approach to leadership?
0: Yes, my goodness. Not just unlearn, but just kind of radically change the way I think. And I'll give you an example. I've learned new ones, I think. So I used to be, I think, more of a bit of a hierarchical kind of leader, right? Or a thought in that style of leadership. And then a lot of my Latinx community helped me realize more collective ways of leading and collective ways of involving folks and whatnot. And so I really leaned into that. And then in the last few years, I had a few younger folks, Gen Zers, who said, I don't care, right? Like what the color of the painting is in the wall. I don't care what bookshelf you buy, right? Like we really don't care. Like we are on a, you know, we don't get paid a ton. We are in a day-to-day dealing with crisis or with people who are, who are experiencing domestic violence, and I'm trying to figure out how to help this person stay alive. And then leadership is asking me about the color of the paint, right? No, right? So that's an extreme, but that's an example of how you end up kind of adding layers to your understanding of collectivism, for instance, right? And collectivism is like, well, every decision gets made in the collective. Well, there are limits to that as well. So that's one quick example, if you will, of kind of nuancing my understanding of collective leadership and where collective leadership fails and where it needs to be balanced with kind of individual accountability and individual kind of leadership, right? So that's one piece. The other one is around burnout. And we as a society posit burnout on the individual, right? And I don't have to convince any of your listeners of this. We tell people to do yoga, to take care of themselves, to take the day off for a mental health day. And, you know, and that just ignores the reality that there are systemic structures, organizational structures that lead to burnout. And I tell the story of a person I supervise who wanted to just quit. And I once I kind of dug into it, it was that, you know, he was burned out because he had a 300 person caseload, right? I had just come in the organization and I was like, you have a 300, you know, person caseload, and that's what's burning you out. And so we as an organization had to apologize for having him just hold that on his own. Right. And then I got angry then. And I was just like, I'm not going to be complicit in the exploitation of a black man in holding 300 caseloads. Right. And so then we went to government, to the government partners, and we said, you have to increase the funding. We're only going to do this many caseloads. Other, you know, and the rest, you're going to have to figure it out. Right. Because then you're just getting free labor from people of color. And that was systemic. That was structural, that we had to engage the system. And then I'm happy to say that he stayed and he kind of helped us revolutionize the way that we were providing services. But as a leader, I think it's important to kind of get underneath the structural, organizational, systemic levers that lead to burnout. And that's been really helpful for me.
1: Yeah. I don't even know how you arrived at being able to see it as exploitation or extractionary. Because we work in a system that says we need to take care of community despite the resources. And there are many people burning out and leaving the sector and frankly, not being able to provide good service because they're stretched so thin. And there was something that allowed you to see the issue as systemic, and then something that somehow the agency to go in and really fight for what you need. And it sounded to me like also willing to leave resources on the table if it required that. You're like,
0: Absolutely. Yeah. No, I mean, it's, it's easy to ignore the systemic problem when the system is able to push, push the responsibility into others, whether it be community, and we exploit well-intentioned, values-driven leaders, right? And we as leaders often let them exploit us by saying, oh, yeah, we got to take care of everybody. You know, every survivor needs to be taken. It's true. Every survivor needs to be taken care of. We do need to address every person who's experiencing homelessness. We do need to address every person who is experiencing a mental health crisis. If we do believe that as a society, you better fund it, you know, because it's not free. And it's not free because our labor is important, but it's not free because I did an analysis. Let me just back up. I did an analysis around how much it cost to properly provide wraparound services back in 2020 with one of my old organizations, the District Alliance for Safe Housing, DASH, in Washington, D.C., that provides housing to survivors of domestic and sexual violence. And we said, you know, it actually costs about $40,000 to $50,000 to just provide housing, wraparound supports, and all of that. And I remember some funders were just shocked and just like, what do you mean? And I said, imagine that I strip you of every single resource that you've had. Every single, you have nothing but a backpack. And now you need to pay for housing for an apartment in Washington, D.C., one of the most expensive cities in the United States. You got to pay for food. You got to pay legal fees. You got, how much do you need? Like $50,000, $40,000 is a steal. That's nothing, right? Because how much do you need a year right now to live? And we're quibbling over 40, 50K now, right? And that's because we have this mentality of doing more with less. But here's the thing. Right now we have these federal cuts, right? When you are cutting the budget by 40%, 50%, 60%, how much tighter can you go? I had there was an advocate who said, you know, if you have a belt and I cut it by 40%, there is no much more cutting you can, there is no more tightening the belt that you can do. The bell doesn't tighten anymore when it's 40% cut.
1: And I think even with some of the through line from where we started, from your personal story, looking out that window to the issue on gender-based violence, the push around really why therapy, building new tools, building new strategies to think about how we need to be as adults. And then also as leaders, I think the responsibility that we have, I think this sort of theme of reflection and growth is really coming up for me. And then there's something else really around health and wellness in this space. I know that public health has been another place of focus for you, and it's another place of conversation more loudly and thinking about all of the ways in which we need to be thinking about how these come together and at the root of the individual, right? If you're not healthy, if you don't have healthy strategies, if you're not by healthy people, life becomes more complicated. But then we have this system of public health that doesn't seem to be keeping up with the needs, particularly for folks in marginalized communities. And so I'm wondering if you would just offer some thoughts there in terms of what we should be thinking about in terms of public health.
0: For marginalized communities, what should we be thinking about? My goodness. So yeah, I mean, there is a connection between how we show up as leaders and adults, how we take care of ourselves, how we build systems that actually serve people, right? It's hard to think right now in this moment of time around kind of of the public health system, because we just don't invest in it. We don't put wellness and prevention first, right? Again, we invest in crisis response, and even that is crumbling, right? We have women who need reproductive, and I'm not talking just about abortion, I'm talking about full comprehensive reproductive health, right? And we are stripping that away from 50% of the population, right? We don't have enough mental health responders, right? We have a crisis of not enough doctors and nurses and healthcare staff in general, which is what's leading to the burnout for many of these folks. I have so many friends who are doctors who have left practicing and gone to work for pharmaceutical companies or for other for doing consulting or you name it. And so we just don't invest in prevention and well-being enough or at all, right? It's easy to invest in the ambulance. It's harder to invest in the infrastructure. So I wish that I had a good answer for you. I think part of the answer, however, is if we go back to our roots and invest in communities and community responses, and again, let communities drive the change and truly partner with community as experts, that becomes really powerful. And I think right now about the Promotora model, in Latin America, the health promoters model, where Latin America doesn't have the healthcare infrastructure that many of Western democracies do. And so one of the ways that they kind of bridge the gap was partner with communities, do healthcare kind of trainings for promotoras, right? Health promoters who would go out in the community and talk to people about diabetes, talk about heart conditions, talk about exercise, right? And you deputize an entire army of community to talk to each other, right? You had a lot of indigenous communities in Peru who didn't trust traditional healthcare workers. And by training people from the community, you're able to then bridge that gap and bridge that divide and bring people into the healthcare system and prioritize, right? So that's I think the Promotora model is a perfect example of how you can give power back to community and have and invest in healthcare and well-being at the community level in a way that amplifies our impact rather than just centers it on an institutional understanding of healthcare and well-being. That's part of the problem that we have in the United States. We have institutionalized the hell out of healthcare and well-being.
1: Yeah.
0: We've done that with pregnancy, right? Like why we have one of the highest maternal mortality rates in the United States, in the world.
1: World, yeah.
0: And that's because we got rid of midwives. We got rid of, you know what I mean? And why? Because there were tons of doctors in the 1900s who were coming out of medical school, male doctors, who needed jobs. So we ended up saying, demonizing the midwives as unsanitary witchcraft stuff. And we said, you come to this clean, pristine facility. Well, infections went up through the roof because they didn't have appropriate sanitizing and hygiene practices in hospitals. So we were just killing people left and right through the hospital system. And I can think of many examples in which we've institutionalized the hell out of wellness and well-being when we should kind of be going back to the roots of embedding well-being and wellness in our community.
1: Yeah, I hated that I dropped that heavy question right at the end. But I think you provided a good answer. And what, again, I'm just sort of summarizing as I'm thinking through our conversation, because similarly to public health and individual wellness, I think it comes back to what we were talking about in the work, where there's sort of program and their systems change, right? And the thread of everything being rooted in community and community action and agency and not thinking through systems without the people that it's impacting, which I think is at the crux of the work and the point of many things that we talked about in this conversation. And I think in a moment where we could be very easily driven by fear, there are so many good people in the work that have proximity, that have depth, that have understanding of movement work, systems work, that if we were partnering differently, we perhaps can move our energy from being fear-based and perhaps paralysis to creativity and some of the things that you shared with us as strategies of combating burnout and other elements, right, to keep us both sort of balancing the joy in the work and the things that are not so joyful.
0: Yeah, absolutely. Absolutely. And the way we talk about things too is, I think, really matters. Like, why I was having a conversation with someone recently about compassion fatigue. And I hate that term because I'm not fatigued from having too much compassion. I'm not fatigued from having a big heart. I'm fatigued because systemically we've structured a system that puts barriers in my ability to do really good work, right? And so that, you know, that to me, that's why community and partnerships become so critically important, because they can tackle the system in a different way than a single individual can.
1: Mm-hmm. I love having these podcasts because every time I feel like I'm in some sort of class, and then by the end I have like 1,000 more questions, right? Because I think there's a lot of terms: radical self-care, compassion fatigue. Some of the things that you've been saying are things that we say sort of on the ground in the work, and I'm like, do I agree with this? Do I not agree with this? Like, is there another way to frame it? And I think that the examination of issues, even when they feel comfortable, your own family, your own circumstances, your own organization, it still demands us to be thoughtful on how we're using language and storytelling and making sure that what we mean is what we're doing and creating space for people to do really good work.
0: Yeah, absolutely. Couldn't agree more.
1: Yeah, Pierre, I really appreciate having this opportunity to talk with you. And I am sure you have sparked curiosity on your work and who you are. And if people wanted to learn more about your work and organization, where would they go?
0: It's just the centerforpublicimpact.org. And of course, folks can find me on LinkedIn under Pierre Borastain. I think I'm the only one who comes up. So yeah, always happy to connect with like-minded folks, and also those who have a caring, honest challenge to the way that I think about things.
1: I love that. So an invitation to disagree.
0: Absolutely. Yeah. Yeah.
1: Which is necessary, right? We can't just roll with people that agree with us.
0: Yeah. If it comes from a place of love and a place of mutual growth, I welcome it. If it comes from a place of, I just want to prove you that you're wrong and you're wrong that and that I'm right, that doesn't help anybody. That doesn't help anybody grow, right? Mm-hmm. So it's a caveat to the open to challenge. And I tell people, I'm not just a blanket white paper here that is open to any kind of challenge. No, you got to come with the right heart. So
1: that is fair. I appreciate you. Thank you so much for being on Conversations with Shonda. Thank you for listening to Conversations with Shonda, hosted by me, Shonda Smith-Baker, president and CEO of the St. Paul and Minnesota Foundation. 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